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That's 8:06 in the second hour of the Record Hop. We ramped around the top of the hour with a little Motown magic. Temptations from the great album Temptations with a Lot of Soul and Just One Look. David Ruffin on lead and his brother Jimmy followed that up with Gonna Give Her All the Love I've Got. That brought us to the 8 o'clock hour. And then we came into the second hour of the show with Levi, Stubbs, and the Four Tops, Levi, Obie, Duke, and Lawrence, on Loving You is Sweeter Than Ever, followed by the Supremes and Everything is Good About You. Let's get back to the music with a little doo-wop. Here are the Cadillacs out of New York.

Once I was hurt by love, and that made me afraid of love. But I soon forgot the past when I found true love.

0: Oh, love, love, love that group. To be a part of you. Listen to the diction of that. We'll be talking about that next week as three of those original members of the group, Barbara Jean English, Trudy Cunningham, and Sylvia Hammond, will be part of the Record Hop 11th anniversary show. The Clickettes, to be a part of you. And prior to that, now is the time. I'm still trying to figure out the name of the group. I found that on a CD that I picked up a long time ago called, I believe it was the Doo-Wop Desirables CD. And even they didn't know the name of the group, and I'm still trying to find out. But a great, great song. Tell Me Why was Norman Fox and the Rob Royce. The Checkers and Over the Rainbow. That was same guy on lead that told us about the 60-Minute Man. He left Billy Ward and the Dominoes and started his own group called The Checkers and their version of Over the Rainbow, The Cardinals, and Near Me and the Cadillacs, and Sugar, Sugar. That catches us up on the music. It is 8:22 in the second hour of the Record Hop, and time to walk over to the community bulletin board. World-class British pianist Neville Dickey rejoins Tri-State Jazz veterans Joe and Paul Medeiri on Sunday, August 23rd. That's tomorrow from 2 to 4:30 p.m. at the Haddonfield United Methodist Church, located at 29 Warwick Road in Haddonfield, New Jersey. Neville Dickey is among the most accomplished stride and boogie-woogie pianists on either side of the Atlantic. Admission is charged. For tickets or for more information, please call 856-720-0232 or visit tristatejazz.org. That's tristatejazz.org. And I'll be back with more music on the Record Hop after this.
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Oh, my mandatory trip up to New Haven, Connecticut for my favorite singer, my favorite group, Fred Parris, and the Five Satins, and I'll get along. And as many songs and as many times as I've played Five Satins songs over the years, I don't know too much about that one. Can't seem to find a year, but I'm going to go out on a limb on this and take a guess. Sounds to me like about 1956, and it sounds like Vinnie Mazzetta on saxophone on that one, and the limited amount of instrumentation that they had in those recordings in or around the time that they recorded In the Still of the Night at St. Bernadette. So I'm going to take a guess and say that that was 1956. And until I'm proven wrong, I'm going to stay with that. Edwin Starr, before that, If My Heart Could Tell a Story, Arthur Conley, and one of his follow-up hits to Sweet Soul Music, that one called Funky Street. Open the Door to Your Heart with Darryl Banks starting things off. We came to the bottom of the hour with Lenny Welch, and If You Love Me, Really Love Me. 8:41 is the time in the second hour of the Record Op. My name's Rick Michael, and this is the RDV Radio Network, and just another reminder, next week, the 11th anniversary Record Hop with my guests, three of the original members of the Dice recording group, the Clickettes, and it's going to be a fun time. And leading up to the anniversary, I'm playing a lot of songs that have just meant something to me, and this song, I remember when this came out, and you hadn't heard much about Elvis. He was doing a lot of concerts, but this song, first time I heard it, just loved this song. And the story is that when he wanted to record this song, he called up Ray Peterson, who was the original artist who first did this song, and asked permission. And Ray Peterson said, "You're Elvis Presley. You don't have to ask my permission." He said, "Yes, I do, because you're Ray Peterson." That's the kind of man Elvis was, and this is the kind of recording he made with this song. Here's Elvis.

0: Gene Pitney, what a voice. Backstage. Brooklyn Bridge, before that, Blessed Is the Rain. A song written by Tony Romeo. And Elvis. Elvis Presley and The Wonder of You. 8:51 is the time in the second hour of the Record Hop. And you can join Laurel Hill Domestic Violence Center for their first ever Walk a Mile in Their Shoes event. 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And I'll be back with more music to bring us to the 9 o'clock hour. And at 9 o'clock, we're going to dim the lights, play those great love songs in the still of the night portion of the show. So if you have any requests, give me a call, 215-674-8002. Be back after this.
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They're the Metallics and Need Your Love. Donnie Elford before that, What Can I Do? Love Me Now or Let Me Go. They were the Dominoes, Jackie Wilson on lead with Billy Ward and the Dominoes. That brought us into the third hour, the still of the night portion of the show where we dim the lights, play those great love songs. We finished off the second hour, starting with Baby Washington and Leave Me Alone, Girl Don't Make Me Wait with Bunny Sigler, Philly Zone. And it was Barbara English, and you got me sitting in the corner. Barbara English will be one of the three guests on next week's 11th anniversary record hop. It'll be Barbara English, along with Trudy Cunningham and Sylvia Hammond, three of the original members of the great Dice recording group, the Clickettes. Looking forward to that. I hope you are, too. Let's get back to the music. And how about another trip up to New Haven, Connecticut for my favorite singer and my favorite group. Here are the Five Satins once again.

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We can get a little old lightweight thing going if we really put our hearts to it. If you try and I try, girl, there's no telling how far we can go. Remember those loving fools, Romeo and Juliet? They thought they had a thing going, but they just didn't know. They couldn't visualize. 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

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We're gonna be too busy being in love. Because this is the real thing. We found the groove. We move each other. We turn each other on. And this could last forever. All we need to do is give some kind of sign. Yes, love. 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

0: The Adelphi's and Darling It's You. The Delicardos, Letter to a Schoolgirl, Brenton Wood. Me and You and the Five Satins, Fred Parris and a group, and Shadows started things off. 9:21 is the time, and time to walk over once again to the Community Bulletin Board. The Abington Township Public Library's Top of the Stack Book Discussion Group will meet on Thursday, September 10th from 7 to 8 p.m. Dr. Karen Weeks will lead a discussion on the true story of Raja the Gullible and his mother by Rabi Alameddine. The library is located at 1030 Old York Road in Abington. 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Getting some phone calls. People are excited about next week's show. And once again, just a reminder, next Saturday, August 29th, will be the 11th anniversary record hop. And I always say I'm the luckiest guy I know. Not only do I get to play music that I've loved all my life, but I get to talk to the people who recorded it. And that will be the case next week with three of the original members of the Cliquettes. Cliquettes recorded songs like To Be a Part of You, which I played earlier, Because of My Best Friend, Warm, Soft, and Lovely, A Lover's Prayer, and many others. And three of the original members of that group who were on the Dice record label be Barbara Jean English, Trudy Cunningham, and Sylvia Hammond. Sadly, we lost Charlotte McCartney, Trudy's sister, Trudy Cunningham McCartney. It's her name. But we lost Charlotte in 2001. But three of the original members of my favorite female vocal group. So it's going to be special for me, and I hope special for you, too. I'll be back with more music on the Record Hop right after this.
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0: And just clarification, the four original members were Barbara English, Charlotte McCartney, that was her maiden name. Or Charlotte McCartney was Trudy McCartney's sister, and Sylvia Hammond. And we lost Charlotte McCartney in 2001, but those three members will be here next Saturday. Let's get back to the music.

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Oh, that was a staple of all the high school dances I went to back in the day. The Dells, the mighty, mighty Dells out of Chicago, Illinois, and Stay in My Corner. All 6 minutes and 10 seconds of that, and Marvin Jr. on the lead, just holding that note forever. Five flights up, and do what you want to do. Ready or not, here I come. Philly's own Delphonics brought us out of the 9:30 stop. We started off that wraparound set with Smokey Robinson and the Miracles. I'll Try Something New. Billy Abbott and the Jewels brought us to the bottom of the hour with Groovy Baby. The Jewels, actually, the Times, Philly's own Times. And let's get back to the music. And who do I have on deck? How about this one from the Moonglows?

0: The Elgin several groups by that name, and I believe that was a West Coast group, and I played that song pretty much all my life. I stole that record from my sister years and years ago and continue to play it on the record, Hop the Elgins, Here in My Arms, Billy Stewart, Cross My Heart, and The Moon Glows in My Diary. It is 9:51 in the waning minutes of the record hop, and time for one more peek at the community bulletin board. Presenter Helen McKenna brings Edgar Allan Poe's Ghost to life at Huntington Valley Library on Thursday, October 29th at 7 p.m. Learn about Poe's achievements and hear some of his most famous works recited from memory. You may count on recitations of The Raven, The Bells, and Annabel Lee, and a couple of his tales of terror, such as The Cask of Amontillado. This program is intended for both teens and adults. Huntington Valley Library is located on 625 Red Lion Road in Huntington Valley, Pennsylvania. Please register by calling 215-947-5138 or going to hvlibrary.org. And I'll be back to wrap up this week's edition of The Record Hop. Don't forget, mark on your calendar next week, the 11th anniversary Record Hop, starting at 7 p.m. with my very special guests, three of the original members of the Cliquettes.
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Oh, it never hurts to have a return visit from the Five Satins. I'll be seeing you, and I'll be seeing you next Saturday night at 7 for the 11th anniversary Record Hop. My name's Rick Michael. This has been the Record Hop on the RDV Radio Network. 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And again, next Saturday, 7 o'clock, the 11th anniversary Record Hop with special guests Barbara, Trudy, and Sylvia, three of the original members of the Dice recording group from 1958 through 1960, the Clickettes. It's going to be an exciting night, and I'm looking forward to it, and I hope you are too. Stay tuned for Sports Page coming on at 10. And until we meet again next week, everybody be kind to one another, love one another, and tonight and every night of your life, why not rest your head on the cool side of the pillow? So long, good night.

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0: 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This is the Delaware Valley Radio Network's weekly sports update. I'm Mark After Dark in for Al Thompson. We expect to be hearing from Al following the conclusion of tonight's Eagles preseason game number 2. Currently, the Eagles playing in Foxborough against the Patriots. Minute and 5 left in the fourth quarter.
1: The Eagles lead 21 to 17.
0: Yeah. I got to pop this up here.
2: Yeah,
0: there
2: you do.
0: There we go.
2: Are the Eagles lead at 21 to 17.
0: Yeah. And looks like Patriots have a first and 10 at the Eagles 38 yard line. So Al will fill in more of the blanks and details coming up.
2: Will it be the thrill of victory, or will it be another hateful defeat?
0: That's a good question. Of course, the Eagles lost last week, and at least they have put on at least a better offensive showing than they did last week. So at least there's something encouraging to them. Something positive you can certainly take out of this game, win or lose.
2: Well, I don't think Tanner. Yeah, I think Tanner McKee is going to get. He'll be likely to be traded.
0: I think so. Yeah. I don't think... I mean, Andy Dalton started again tonight. I don't think there's any question that Andy Dalton is the backup quarterback. I mean, why else would they acquire him? I mean, they gave up some draft capital, I believe, to get him. So, and as I've mentioned, the Eagles... Howie Roseman values the backup quarterback position. He values having a veteran presence.
2: Oh, Patriots scored, so it's now 23-21, pending the extra points.
0: Yep, so still 57 seconds left in the fourth quarter, so we'll see if the Eagles can at least get into field goal range.
2: Say if they could score some points.
0: Mm-hmm. Yeah, we'll see what happens. By the way, we're coming to you live and local from the Todd H. Allen Broadcast Studios here in downtown Hatboro, and the voice you just heard right there, fresh off his Jersey Shore vacation, Chris Burden. And joining us momentarily will be the one and only Rock Hoffman,
2: What hat is he sporting tonight? Is this a Reading Phillies? Yep, there you go.
0: Mm-hmm. He's not supporting a Stray Cats hat or anything like that. Of course, that looked like Rock was doing the Stray Cats, his version of the Stray Cats strut in Rock This Town. Good to have you back, Rock.
2: He was doing the rockabilly, huh?
3: yes. Hello, hello, hello.
0: Yes.
3: Good evening.
0: Good evening. And, Rock's Pittsburgh Steelers got shut out last night by the New York Jets, and the quarterbacks that they had in last night took a step back. That's all I know.
2: Well, what a difference 2 weeks makes. The Phils were like limping out of the gate after the All-Star break, mm-hmm.
3: and you guys said they weren't going to make the playoffs.
2: Well, they were losing two out of three. Now all of a sudden they've won eight straight. And
3: that those comments aged like coleslaw at the family reunion.
2: Well, I was about to say, or a bad batch of potato salad.
0: Well, the one thing about baseball, and I guess I can say this about sports in general, it's all it takes is one long winning streak to get back into the playoff hunt. So where are you competing?
3: Well, they never were not in the playoff hunt, and
0: they were
3: tied for third. The wild card was, I think, the worst they had been recently. So.
0: Right now, I think they're in the second spot. And guess what?
3: Yeah, they're solidly in the second spot.
0: Right, and now here's another aspect to this. They're only three back of the Braves in the NL East because the Braves lost again to the Milwaukee Brewers, and the same Braves team, by the way, that got swept by the team that the Phillies just swept recently, the Minnesota Twins.
3: And the other thing is, teams are, you can look long term, but it's still when you're playing them. Obviously, the Twins were playing better when they played the Braves than when the Phillies played them. But as far as remaining schedule is concerned, Atlanta and Miami, the team directly in front of and directly behind the Phillies, play slightly tougher schedules over the remainder. The Phillies play a 520 schedule. You know, the teams they play have a 520 winning percentage. And Atlanta, neither of them are, the other two aren't 530. So it's like 523 and 526 or something like that.
0: Right.
3: So it's not, it's, you know, very marginally more difficult than what the Phillies are facing down the stretch. So for whatever that's worth, and like you said, the Phillies are three in the loss column. You know, Al always mentions that because he likes to go by the loss column. I don't know why. And then the Marlins have fallen a little bit. They were had gotten close there, but this Phillies run has seen them take a little bit of a nosedive there.
2: Well, that
3: six
2: was,
3: behind,
2: and that was payback.
3: The Phillies in the division.
2: Yeah, that was payback for the Marlins snapping their 12-game losing streak and then sweeping the Phillies about a month ago.
0: Yeah. What a turnaround! It just looked like we weren't talking about the division, you know, not too long ago. I mean, they were so far back. I think they were about eight back, you know, recently, as a couple weeks ago, and now all of a sudden they're only three back. So now, like, guess what? They're back in the race for the division.
2: And then you got. The Braves have to take on the Dodgers next week, and then the Phils are three in Seattle, three in L.A. to take on the Angels. So they look like winnable series. And then you got the D-backs. We owe them a little payback, too, for the spring. So.
0: Absolutely.
3: And meanwhile, it was 2 weeks ago tonight when Chris had as melty a meltdown as he's ever had here, complaining about a Philadelphia team. He almost cracked the desk. That's how hard he pushed it.
2: Yeah, that's true.
3: And since that time, the Phillies are 10-2 with an current eight-game winning streak.
0: So, well, I'll tell you what they're doing. They're
3: a little bit of everything.
0: Well,
3: better.
0: Among them is they're having better approaches at the plate, and this is something that should have happened. Like from the beginning of the year, I don't understand how it took this long to realize that. Don't necessarily swing at the first pitch. You know, make the opposing pitcher, you know, throw strikes. You know, put the pressure on him.
3: To me, I've kind of started to notice in you know in my observation, whether it's true or not, I don't know. But it always seems like you know recently it seems like and they're not now because they're. Getting on base, they're hitting their way on base, but they're also walking a lot more than they had earlier in the season. It just seemed to me like they would get, you know, they might score a run early, and you know whether or not the starting pitcher gave it back. It seemed like mid game they would press. I mean, we talked about this last week a little bit how they had situations where they had runners on base, you know, and less than two outs, and you got the bases loaded, or second and third, and they would score one run, or they wouldn't score any runs at all.
0: Mm-hmm.
3: It just seemed to me like middle innings and later they would press. And then it's kind of uncanny where they would then, very late in the game, they would have success and score some late runs, but it would be oftentimes too little too late. So, it's, you know, I think now because they are, as you said, working the count a little bit, that they are not pressing as a team. And so I do have some quotes that we can get to from earlier in the week talking about kind of all the stuff that we're talking about. And if you're sitting at home with bated breath and perhaps your kids' 529 fund on this game, the New England Patriots have defeated the Philadelphia Eagles in exhibition football 24-21.
0: Yeah, and so the Eagles are now 0-2 on the preseason, and they will wrap up.
3: Season's over.
0: Yeah. Well, yeah, the preseason.
3: When they scored that, they took a 7-0 lead. I was wondering when the parade was going to be.
0: Yeah.
3: And now that they've lost, the season's over.
0: Oh, yeah. Well.
3: Might as well go right to.
0: Might as well go right to Rager's. Yeah.
2: Go right to the Walt Whitman or the Ben Franklin and take a jump.
0: Right. Well, and the Eagles.
2: Take a swim.
0: Exactly. Eagles conclude the preseason at home. home, and it's their only home game of the preseason. Next Friday night, 8 o'clock kickoff against the Cincinnati Bengals. Ironically, on the same night that Pennsylvania high school football season begins.
3: And the same night that the Villanova football season begins.
0: Yes. Well,
3: first ever game as a Patriot League member.
0: Yeah.
3: Against another new Patriot League. William and Mary.
0: Right. But the Wildcats have got a quarterback issue because the quarterback was, and Rock, you probably know more about this. What was it? Patrick McQuaid, I believe?
3: Yeah, Pat McQuaid. He was the quarterback last year. He had apparently won an injunction to be eligible again this year. I think it would have been like his seventh season or something like
0: right.
3: that. He's been around a long time. And then he got an injunction from a judge in Ohio. And then apparently the league said, well, we don't care. No, you're not playing in league games. So
0: yeah.
3: I don't know how that's going to play out. And, you know, that's got to be a difficult situation because You kind of went into the off season thinking, well, you know, we had a great run with McQuaid, and he's done now, and then you have this chance. So they have really nobody on the roster that has thrown a meaningful pass in a collegiate game. I mean, you know, maybe a couple mop up passes kind of thing,
0: right?
3: But you know, just to keep the defense honest, but really nobody with any kind of experience. So what do? You have Pat McQuaid. And do you try to hope that he's going to be there, and that then delays you from developing one or more of the other players that you have on the roster at the quarterback position? So it's not an ideal way to go into a football season.
0: No, it's not, and especially playing in the tough Patriot League that features Lehigh,
3: I mean, that was a great
0: Bucknell
3: game last year. Lehigh and Villanova in the playoffs, in the FCS playoffs up in Lehigh. You know, kind of a back and forth game. Lehigh had a great season. Now they've lost their head coach, which lots of times we've seen kind of really messes programs up. But they still have a lot of guys from that team still at Lehigh, so they, you know, expect them to be very good. William and Mary has always, you know, traditionally been a pretty decent team. I think Villanova is still going to be a decent team,
0: right?
3: But you know, it's just that unknown going into to the season.
0: Yeah,
3: and I was telling somebody today, you know, I despise the NFL exhibition football games.
0: Oh, I do too.
3: So, and it's just that the biggest thing to me is that people put so much onto them. Like, it has nothing to do with how the rest of the season's going to be. And it really never has. And I think finally in the last couple years, coaching staffs have wised up to that fact. I mean, you would see over the years, over the last 20, 25 years, starters playing less and less. You know, they might have back when they played four games, you know, the starting quarterback might play one series in the first game and then a little bit more, one quarter in the second game. Maybe you would stretch them to a half in the third game, and then you wouldn't let them near the stadium in the fourth game for fear that, you know, he's going to get hurt. Especially the quarterback, and obviously you have to play some of them, but it's not like the rest of the season, and even the first game or two of the regular season is not like the rest of the season, primarily because teams blow off these meaningless preseason games now. So I think coaching staffs have realized that, and you know, how many preseason games do college football teams play?
0: Zero.
3: Exactly. And they have a more, you know, a difficult situation because, you know, some people argue, well, you have to see, and in my opinion, I think that personnel decisions, who's getting cut, who's making the team, are 99% of what happens in practice and in camp, not what happens in these meaningless games. So, you know, if you're a college team, you don't have the luxury if under the lights, the long snapper or somebody, you know, centers the ball four times over the punter's head, you know, come Monday, he ain't going to be here.
0: Right.
3: You know, if this Friday night, the Villanova long snapper centers the ball over the punter's head four times, either he's playing next week because we got nobody else, or, hopefully the other guy we got is can do better. Uh-huh. Either that or we have to move the punter back a couple more yards, right?
0: Yeah.
3: So that's a more difficult situation than, you know, you're an NFL team. Oh, we got to have to make a last-minute roster move because under the lights, somebody screwed up. So, you know, again, I went on this rant to somebody I, you know today, so it sounds somewhat rehearsed, right? it's been my rant for years now, and I mean, you know, I can't believe Al has driven up and down the East Coast to watch two meaningless football games.
0: Yeah,
3: but some people are gluttons for punishment.
0: Yeah, Al's got his own evaluations of the Eagles players to do. Obviously,
3: I'm sure he does. I'm sure he'll be poring over the film.
0: Oh yeah,
3: just like Nick Sirianni and the rest of the staff.
0: Yeah, absolutely.
3: Let's see who, you know, really shone in tonight's scintillating contest up in Foxborough.
0: Yeah, I have a hard. Before we get a break, I have
3: the
0: a
3: only
0: hard,
3: thing I learned is yeah. I always thought Foxborough was Foxboro. But it is the traditional spelling of Borough, Borough. So I'm like, oh, wow, I never realized. I just always assumed maybe people just write it like that for shorthand or whatever. But apparently the official spelling is the you know, full word of Borough.
0: How about that?
3: So you had something you wanted to say before we go to break.
0: Yeah,
3: that had nothing to do with spelling.
0: Well, I have a hard time getting into the preseason games other than, you know, looking at these second, third, or fourth stringers that are battling for, you know, roster spots, whether it's who's going to be the backup quarterback, who's going to fill out, you know, the wide receiver, you know, positions, you know, how, you know, like how many wide receivers are the Eagles going to keep, and, you know, all these back, you know, defensive linemen, you know, linebackers. So that's probably the only reason why I watch. I mean, I'm not watching, you know, whether they win or lose. If I'm going to watch, I'm going to, you know, watch and see, you know, who might be putting themselves in a position to make the team or who might be putting themselves in a position to find another team to play for. Yeah. So.
3: But I think too many people do worry about whether they win or lose. And, what you know, when it, again, has no bearing on the regular season. I looked at this a few years ago because I used to, like, you know, always find one team that would go. I think the year the Colts won the Super Bowl, they were 0-5.
0: Yeah,
3: in the preseason.
0: Mm-hmm.
3: That really meant a lot, didn't it?
0: Yeah, right.
3: And then there was one year the Jets were undefeated in the regular in the preseason, and they won like two games in the regular season. So again, the results are meaningless. I understand if some people feel like maybe there is something to be gained by being under the lights or whatever. I think it's a real small percentage of what goes into somebody making.
0: Because you get
3: team.
0: A better,
3: in my opinion, I could be wrong.
0: No, you get a better evaluation of a team when the starters are out there.
3: Absolutely.
0: Yeah.
3: You know, guys that aren't going to play, have no impact on the team other than, you know, being bodies in practice to be scout team kind of stuff.
0: Right. Because and next week is the final chance for some of these backups who may be on the bubble to, you know, stake their case for
2: a job.
0: Exactly.
2: In the National Football League.
3: And, you know, Al used to say he loved the drama of, you know, who's going to make it. But that was back when it was a 53-man roster with the practice squad.
0: Yeah.
3: Now they've got 70 guys between the regular roster and the practice squad. So, you know, there might have been some drama between number 53 and number 54.
0: Yeah.
3: But how much drama is there between number 70 and number 71?
0: Mm-hmm.
3: None.
0: Yeah, none.
3: So we got to take a break. We'll be back.
0: Yeah.
3: And I promise I won't rant anymore against exhibition football. When Al calls in to do his report from Foxborough, I'll just let him do his report. I won't mock him.
0: Exactly. All right. And now on to the community bulletin board. The Doylestown Arts Festival returns to the county seat downtown of September 12th and the 13th with an impressive live musical lineup on five stages and a juried art exhibit to celebrate the 35th year of this event. This year's event is free to the public thanks to the generosity of Discover Doylestown and LBK Design Build and other volunteers. For a full schedule of times, artists, and other events, visit dtownartsfestival.com or go to the Doylestown Arts Festival website for more information. That's another note from the RDV community bulletin board. Yes, the Doylestown Arts Festival taking place in downtown Doylestown, heart of downtown Doylestown, September 12th.
2: And nobody brings it better to you than Mark After Dark.
0: That's right. Keep highlighting everything, as Chris would say, highlighting everything that is happening in your community. Anyhow, Sports Page is back right after this.
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0: 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Mark After Dark in for Al Thompson, who we expect to be hearing from soon. And Chris Burden, Rock Hoffman, joining me tonight. And Rock, I believe you have some quotes you wanted to.
3: Obviously the Phillies got a big win today and a real nice effort on the mound.
0: Yes.
3: From Andrew Painter. So that's great to see. He goes seven innings on the heels of Aaron Nola going seven innings and looking pretty good in those seven innings.
0: Yeah.
3: Painter was the same way in the Phillies 12-3 win over the St. Louis Cardinals. He goes seven innings, allowed five hits, just one run, which was earned. Struck out eight, didn't walk anybody, didn't allow any home runs. Jose Alvarado and Shugart came in and pitched the eighth and ninth.
0: Yeah.
3: And each allowed a run, so that got it down to 12-3. The one thing to give you a pause is that Luis Arraez had to leave the game in midway through with what was termed leg cramps. So we'll see, what that's like going forward. But the Phillies got contributions from everyone. I think everybody had a hit who started the game, and it was like a spring training game because they were subbing out everybody.
0: Well, the one that
3: the end
0: one that concerns me is Derek Hill was pinch hit for, I believe it was the sixth inning. Justin Crawford, pinch hit for Derek Hill. I was trying to figure out, why. And then it came out.
3: Well, they
0: out.
3: Changed the pitchers. They put a righty in.
0: Exactly. Well, that's not all. It was also determined that Derek Hill also left the game with neck stiffness. So you never want to hear that. Hopefully that's nothing serious, because I'll tell you what, when you look at all the acquisitions the Phillies, made this year, Derek Hill is right up there.
3: Yeah. Well, I would be more concerned if it was, to me, Arraez, they said it's cramps, but it's still legs.
0: Yeah.
3: Neck, you could, get a stiff neck from sleeping on it wrong. So, it's not good, but I wonder if it was the type of thing where we got a big lead, they've change pitchers.
0: Right.
3: We could put in Crawford, give him a couple at bats, and go from there. So I'm not as concerned with that as I am, like I said, with Arraez. And who knows? It just could be cramps, and he'll be all right tomorrow. We shall see. But Alec Bohm continues to be on fire since the All-Star break. And speaking of aging like potato salad at the family reunion, how many people said, the Phillies should be sellers and get rid of him? And he has been on fire since the All-Star break.
2: Alec Bohm, I apologize.
3: Oh, were you one of those people?
2: I know you. Yes.
3: Yeah, okay. I didn't know. I didn't recall that.
2: No, because the early part of the season, he was dealing with the family issues going on with his parents, and that had to have been weighing heavily on him. And
3: perhaps it was.
2: Because like last night, 3-for-5, 3 RBIs, so just
3: including the game-winning triple and extra innings. The Phillies also gave Bryson Stott the night off, and while it was against the lefty, it was also a little bit of, we want to get the other guys, Sosa and some of those other guys, some at-bats, because they apparently, they haven't really faced a lot of lefties as of late, so he'd been playing a lot, and Sosa came through with an RBI double in the first that put the Phillies up 3-0. Brian De La Cruz had an RBI single in the third, and JT Realmuto had a sacrifice fly. The aforementioned Derek Hill doubled in De La Cruz in the third as well to make it 7-0. And it was pretty much a laugher.
2: De La Cruz has been a good pickup, too.
0: Yeah. Yes.
3: Kyle Schwarber had a couple RBIs, including a home run. He also had a sacrifice fly in the sixth to make it 8-1. Bryce Harper, who was the only guy that was slacking at the plate, he had a couple strikeouts early, but he redeemed himself with a three-run homer in the sixth inning to turn it into a laugher at 11-1 at that point. And then, like I said, Schwarber had a home run in the eighth to make it 12-2 at the time. The final 12-3. The Phillies win. 8 wins in a row. Chance for another sweep.
0: Mm-hmm.
3: And
0: Christopher Sanchez going tomorrow.
3: Yeah, you got to like that, right? I mean, you know, Aaron Nola and Painter go 7 innings in the week.
0: Yeah.
3: You'll have to love the fact that you've got Christopher Sanchez out there hoping that, you know, he can have a good start at home where he is pitches very well. So you have to like those chances. And after Sunday, and a chance to get that 9th win in a row and the 3rd sweep in a row, the Phillies will be on the road out to the coast to take on Seattle on Monday. So no rest for the weary. I mean, they had an off day on Thursday, but they jump Monday, Tuesday, Wednesday in Seattle. They do have an off day before they go to L.A. to take on the Angels next Friday, Saturday, and Sunday. They conclude this 9-game road trip in Arizona to start the month of September, and then come home for Atlanta and Houston through the 10th of September. So that's the Phillies' upcoming schedule. And, yes, the first thing I wanted to play was

0: not giving them any, like, free outs. You know, like I said, we have a really dangerous lineup, and when we're clicking, it's special. So just passing the baton, grinding out at-bats, getting to the bullpen, get the starter out, and, you know, just normal stuff, just really just trying to key in and focus on it a little bit more.
1: And one of the things I think you can point to is the arrival of Luis Arraez. And I kind of questioned, you know, he's not really a power hitter, but you're putting him in the fourth spot behind Bryce Harper. And obviously that has paid off very well. I mean,
2: yeah.
1: The Phillies' offensive numbers, except for home runs in the month of August, they're first place in baseball in just about all of them. You know, on base percentage, runs scored, and you know, anything you can think of, except for home runs. Until tonight, this is the 16th and 17th home runs they hit in the month tonight in this game. But they've been doing it, getting guys on, like Mars said, and getting them around without the benefit of the long ball so much. So
2: yeah, you got to play small ball too. You can't be going up there swinging for the fences all the time. That's just not a recipe for success.
1: Yes, so we'll see if this is something that changes or you know is permanent. And Arraez talks about hitting behind Bryce Harper.
3: It's been a lot, especially hitting behind him. He's one of the best hitters on the league. I mean, he's MVP, you know, so he just go there and then try to put a ball in play. If they throw a strike, he hit it. If they throw balls, he take it. And then it's good for me when he get on base. I just try to put a ball in play, and then we start in the rally.
1: And the other things, you know, like I said, I think it's been all phases of the game that the Phillies have played. Certainly offensively, they're better. Defensively, as of last night, they were one of the top teams in the month of August as far as defensive runs saved. And Don Mattingly talks about the defensive aspect of things.
4: And I know there was a lot of talk about it, but I felt right away that we were going to be probably better defensively and we're a lot more versatile from what we can do, you know, during the course of a game. Again, I know it's a lot of moving pieces and people question what guys can do, but, like, I think we knew that Bryson had played third. Bomer, I've seen him enough at first. Bryce has played the outfield. I feel like we're better like this.
1: And certainly, I mean, those guys have made – Bryce made an outstanding catch tonight in foul territory, a sliding catch. Marsh had a couple catches on Wednesday night, one in which he kind of hung off the wall a little bit in foul territory in left field.
2: And he thanked the fan, you know,
1: yes,
2: for
1: the fan didn't do a Bartman.
2: Back.
1: The fan did not do a Bartman and allowed him to make the catch. He had another, you know, that was an important catch. But he also had, in the seventh inning of that game that Nola pitched on Wednesday night, there was a sinking liner, and he made a nice sliding catch, which was huge at the time.
2: Yeah.
1: Help the Phillies go on and win that game. And then the night before, Bryson Stott had two nice plays that everybody talked about. And Bohm at first base had a nice double play on a liner down the line. The ball would have gone foul, but eventually if he hadn't caught it.
2: Right.
1: So it wasn't like he saved anything, but he made the catch for the out.
2: Absolutely.
1: And he was standing, like when he made the catch, he was standing on first base.
2: Yeah.
1: And the guy that was on first base was only a couple feet off, but he was a couple feet off and he was out.
2: Yep.
1: So it was a nice double play from from Alec Bohm there at first base. So those guys have been making the plays defensively, and all that helps. And finally, as we've mentioned a couple times, with you know, Aaron Nola going seven innings on Wednesday night, Painter going seven tonight. That is huge as well. It helps the bullpen, helps those guys. You know, mm-hmm. It just gets a little bit of confidence. And, you know, going down the stretch, if you want Sanchez and Wheeler and Jesus Luzardo to be effective in the playoffs, I think you have to give them a little bit of relief. You know, you can't be sending them out there and hoping that they can go eight innings of one run ball. You know, you have to give them offensive support, defensive support, arrested bullpen, and I think just take some of the heat off them a little bit. So they need

0: need Nola and or Painter to rise to the occasion, step up, whichever you prefer,
1: right,
0: to try to take some of the heat off of those guys.
2: Yeah, huge contribution tonight by Painter. And and you get your fifth starter to go seven innings, that's a good sign.
0: Yeah, absolutely. Yeah. And so lastly, we're going to hear from Aaron Nola from the other night.
1: Actually, before
0: only 30 seconds.
1: Okay, let's do that, and then we'll take a break.
0: Yeah,
1: okay.
0: Not even 30 seconds.
1: Okay.
0: But he talks about his keys for going longer in games.
3: Got to be a little more consistent and efficient. Got to get early outs. You know, I had some early outs and some quick innings there, which helps, you know. Feel like you got to have those to go deeper in the ball game, and this year I really haven't had too many of those. It's a lot of, you know, get them to two strikes and they battle into 2-2 and 3-2 and just kind of stuff like that. So I gotta you know keep trying to get quicker outs to go deeper in the ball game.
0: And there you go. So we will take a break.
1: Yes.
0: We'll be back with more Sports Page. We'll do the scoreboard. We're all waiting with bated breath for Al Thompson to call from beautiful Foxborough. I guess it's beautiful. I've never been there.
1: Never been myself. Sports Page continues right after this here on RTV FM.
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1: Welcome back to Sports Page here on RDVFM, along with Rock Hoffman and Chris Burton, Mark After Dark, and we expect to hear from Al Thompson at some point, recapping tonight's unfortunate Eagles preseason loss to the New England Patriots. And, you know, the one thing I will say about the Phillies, now, the one thing that does concern me a little bit, not to be nitpicky here, but there have been a couple starts where Sanchez and Wheeler have had their, and even Luzardo the other night too.
2: They've hit the wall.
1: Yeah,
2: a bit.
1: Their pitch count has gone to about 100 plus pitches by the time the fifth inning comes around. And what that does is it taxes the bullpen, and you're not getting any you know length, especially now. These are supposed to be your aces, your top of the rotation guys here. And
2: Sanchez has 16 victories on the season. When was the last time a Philly got 16 wins? So
1: yeah.
2: You're being a little nitpicky.
1: I know.
2: You're being a bit nitpicky.
1: I know.
2: This is me talking.
1: I know. I know, I admit it, you know. I'm finding something, got to get back to the point where they're at least going like 7-8 innings.
0: Well, and to Mark's point, in four starts in the month of August, Sanchez has gone six innings, five innings, six innings, and six innings. So I do think what you're saying there, Chris, is a little bit true, that, you know, it's the dog days of August, and there's a little bit of fatigue and hit the wall, with however you want to say it, I think is certainly a factor. And, every game, and I don't mean this injury-wise, but, a pitcher only has so much life in his arm before it isn't as effective. So, and each game takes a little bit more out of it. It takes maybe longer to recover.
1: Well, I think that's why
0: when you do recover, you're not as good as you were last time. So it's just, it's a grind, with especially with starting pitching.
1: Well, I think that's why they also signed Nestor Cortez a few days ago to give him some depth in the starting.
0: Yeah, I wouldn't be surprised if when September comes, which is only, 10 days away or so, they don't go maybe to a six-man rotation.
1: I wouldn't be surprised either.
0: To try to get some, build some length into Wheeler and Sanchez going forward.
1: Well, not only that, but to me, I think one of the things that the Phillies have lacked is that, long guy out of the bullpen. In other words, let's say your starters don't get past the fifth inning, or let's say they only pitch two or three innings. You need that long guy to come out capable of giving you at least maybe, three, four innings, so that you don't have to go through the entire bullpen, to the point where, okay, the next day, you have X amount of, relievers not available. And so I think Cortez not only can start, but he also, he has the versatility where he can come out of the bullpen as well.
0: Yeah. I was talking to somebody about this, what do you do in the playoffs with Nola and Painter, and this was both before they just pitched seven innings in their last start. And Nola has never pitched a game in relief in his career. So do you?
2: I wouldn't start now either.
0: Yeah, that's the thing. Right, now you throw a guy into a position that he's never done, something he's uncomfortable with, presumably uncomfortable with, just if, for another reason, because he's never done it. Maybe do you, all right, start Nola? Nola, give us three innings. And if you, after three innings you're looking good, well, give me a fourth inning and then go to Painter. And hope you get three innings out of him. If you get, seven innings out of them combined, I'm talking in a playoff game. Great. And we all see, managers kind of have a quicker hook with their starter in the playoffs anyway. So is that a possible solution? To have those guys, hope you get three innings out of each of them, and then go to the bullpen after that, remains to be seen. But something to bear that bears watching it, and obviously, I wonder if they will try to bring Nestor up. He's in the organization now. They might be able to, because if he's in the organization before September 1st, if they have somebody hurt, that they can say, this guy's hurt, we want to make him eligible for the playoffs. So, or if they bring him up before September 1st, so he is eligible for the postseason.
2: Or maybe if you're in a best-of-seven scenario, you go left, right, left, right. You go Sanchez, Wheeler, Lizardo, then Nola, possibly,
0: yeah. Mm-hmm.
2: And then...
0: However it's going to break down. But it'll be, certainly these... a lot of this stuff bears watching with the starting staff as we move forward toward the playoffs, and how they're going to set the rotation up. What is the rotation going to be? Will they bring, Nestor up, and how will they use him? So it's going to be an interesting month of September. And oh, by the way, you still have to continue to play well and get into the playoffs.
2: Yeah, because right now, because after this 9-game road trip, hopefully the Phils can at least go 5-4, maybe 6-3, and just keep this momentum going. And then you come home to a big 3-game series against the Braves. And then the home stretch really kicks in.
0: Mm-hmm. Well, on the scoreboard, just two games going on right now in Major League Baseball. They are in the eighth inning in Arizona, and the Cincinnati Reds are up 11-4 in that one. the Minnesota Twins, after six innings, leading the San Diego Padres 5-2, the score there. Obviously, the Padres are one of those teams that are kind of nipping at the Phillies' heels. At least they were. And they're still there, but maybe not as nippy as they were. The rest of these are...
2: Yeah, it's still a three-game gap. It's yeah, not... It's not.
0: That's nothing... Yeah, you're not running away with it, but it's not... You know, it was they were tied not that long ago.
2: Yeah, they were. Yep.
0: The Blue Jays defeated the New York Yankees 4-3 up in the Bronx. One of you guys mentioned earlier, the Brewers get a 4-1 win over the Atlanta Braves. The Miami Marlins were 4-2 winners over the Washington Nationals. Again, the Phillies win 12-3 over the St. Louis Cardinals. It was the Baltimore Orioles in 10 innings defeating the Tampa Bay Rays 3-2. The Angels shut out the Texas Rangers 3-0. The Athletics topped the Houston Astros 4-3. The New York Mets double up the Chicago White Sox 10-5, the final there. It was the Boston Red Sox 3, San Francisco Giants 2. The Kansas City Royals were 3-1 winners over the Detroit Tigers. The Seattle Mariners, the Phil's next opponent, at home, they defeat the Chicago Cubs 5-4. The Dodgers edged the Pirates 4-3, with Turk Skubal getting the win in that one. And last but not least, the Cleveland Guardians 4, Colorado Rockies 3. So that is the Major League Baseball scoreboard here tonight on Sports Page.
1: By the way, the Dodgers are really vulnerable because Edwin Diaz, they gave all this money to Edwin Diaz to be their closer. And unfortunately, now Edwin Diaz missed a few months with an injury.
0: Yes.
1: He comes back. And this is the one thing I've said about Diaz. He either can be dominant or he can be – his command is all over the place and where he can be not so good, Edwin Diaz. He was like that with the New York Mets. And so Diaz comes back.
0: Much to the chagrin of Phillies fans everywhere.
1: Yeah. He blows 3 out of 4 saves since he's coming back. And it was funny. Dave Roberts, you know, was asked about it, and he said, well – basically, he was like saying, you know, what are my other options? My other options are, you know, the other, you know, folks in the pen are not throwing that good. So he basically said, well, I really got no choice but to stick with him. And then recently they just put him back on the injured list with another injury. So maybe that's explaining, you know, maybe some of the struggles. I don't know. But like, I have to say to Dave Roberts, you know, when Edwin Diaz was put on the IL, Tanner Scott, who they signed last year to be their closer, well, he actually, you know, was doing pretty good in the closer's role. So I know they would prefer Scott in like a setup role, but you know, I don't think Dave Roberts is going to have any choice at this point. Like everybody thought after this Tarek Skubal trade that the Dodgers, everybody wanted to hand the Dodgers the World Series. Well, I hate to tell you, they're vulnerable.
0: Yeah, no, you know, absolutely. I totally agree with you that, you know, all right, it was a great move for them to pick Skubal up, but it doesn't guarantee a championship.
1: Yeah, especially, you know.
0: Despite what the former center of the Eagles says, you can't buy a championship.
1: They thought they improved the bullpen with the Diaz signing, and, I hate to tell you, it so far hasn't worked out. You know, this kind of reminded me of something. Back in 2008, the Phillies signed Brad Lidge to be their closer. And I was kind of surprised because I thought, you know, Brett Myers, who did pretty good when he was moved into the closer's role in 2007. Well, the reason they signed Lidge was because Brett Myers wanted to go back to be a starting pitcher. And I was saying to my dad, because I first heard about the Lidge signing when I was at my daytime job, I said to my dad, you know what? This is kind of a risky move because, you know, either Lidge can be dominant, and he, you know, there's times he was, or, again, he can be not so good Lidge, and he had those moments in Houston. So, you know, the Phillies, you know, figured, okay, you know, maybe a change of scenery, you know, is what Lidge needed. And 2008, of course, he was perfect in safe situations, and then, you know, after that, he started declining. So
0: and a couple things about the Dodgers that were updated today. Edwin Diaz is on the 15-day injured list with a neck injury, but Dave Roberts has said he'll move into a low leverage role once he returns from that injury. And Andy Páez Their center fielder, who's an all-star,
1: He
0: has a left hand fracture following leaving last night's game early. So he is expected to miss 4 to 5 weeks. So, missing a key cog down the stretch for the Dodgers.
1: Yeah.
0: And Ohtani really has not – I mean, they're not pitching him right now, and who knows if they will. So he's just DH. So, there are some problems there with the Dodgers. They're not invincible. We've got to take a break.
1: Yes,
0: we'll be
1: back
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1: And what is happening in your community? 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And that's another note from the RTV community. Baltimore Sports Page is back right after this.
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0: Hello.
1: Chris Burden. And we expect to hear from Al Thompson at some point following the Eagles preseason game versus the New England Patriots. Again, in case you missed it, 24-21 is the final. Patriots go to 1-0-1. The Patriots' first game, they ended in a tie. I don't think they go to overtime in a preseason. So
2: Mike Vrabel, and the rest of the Patriots kissed their sister.
1: Yeah, exactly. Well, Mike Tomlin made a great point. I mean, during his debut on TV, he said, "Listen, if the Patriots get off to a slow start, they're going to, go back to the thing with Diana Russini. I mean, and say, hey, this is an obvious distraction here, and I don't think that would be the reason." I mean, the Patriots got in their first four games.
2: Diana Russini had to give up her job.
1: Yeah.
2: It's a double standard. I don't see why Vrabel is still employed.
1: Yeah. Well, I mean, if more things start coming out, then guess what?
2: Winning will conceal all that.
1: Well, will, yeah. But if they start losing, as Tomlin said, then this story is going to resurface and who knows where it will go?
2: Wait till AJ starts dropping passes, by week six, and then guess what? He and Drake May will be jawing at each other, and then it'll be the same thing. The same thing in New England.
1: Did you see the video of the open practice? There was one sequence where Drake May drops back and throws a deep ball. And there you had A.J. Brown and Quinyon Mitchell.
2: Yeah.
1: And guess what? A.J. Brown dropped the ball.
2: Yeah, that was more of a drop than a pass broken up.
1: Yeah, that was – no, you're right. That was no pass broken up. A.J. Brown had it in his hands. It almost brought me back to that playoff game versus the 49ers when A.J. Brown dropped an easy pass and then, Nick Sirianni running toward A.J. Brown, you know, getting into his, confronting him. Yes, confronting him, come on, A.J., you got to catch that ball or something like that. I mean, I just knew at that point it was that, like,
2: no, but no, what actually the last straw for me was when he pulled an absolute Ricky Waters at the 5 yard line, Francisco 5 yard line, didn't even make an effort to catch the ball.
1: Yeah,
2: didn't even make an effort to catch the ball. He was in the vicinity, but it was like he didn't even make an effort to catch.
1: Yeah,
2: and that was like And I just said after that, said you can't trust this man to ever play another down for the Philadelphia Eagles.
1: Right, and of course the Eagles and Patriots had two joint practices this week, and there was footage of Jalen Hurts and A.J. Brown, you know, talking. I guess after or it was either during or before or after, you know, a practice. So yeah, I guess there's some mutual respect there, you know, like. Hi, how you doing? You know, good luck this season, except if you play against us in the Super Bowl or something like that. So,
0: something like that.
1: But you know, Jalen Hurts. I know A.J. Brown spoke to the media and basically said, "Hey, you know what? I'm past my time with the Eagles. My main focus now is on the Patriots and helping the team that I'm with right now. You know, win games." So. So A.J. Brown's like, yeah, he's moved on. I mean, and I think Jalen Hurts has moved on, you know, as well. So maybe I'll offer it about her.
2: And I'll say even tonight, like even with a really like a vanilla playbook, I was impressed with the play calling by Sean Mannion tonight.
1: Yeah.
2: So if this is any indication what the regular season could be like – the Eagles could possibly just start lighting up the scoreboard, and then maybe one more parade down Broad Street, and then Sean Mannion could be a head coach. You know, like I'm kind of channeling my inner sports Jerry right now, but yeah, you never know.
1: What are NFL teams with head coaching vacancies looking for? They're looking for that offensive minded, coach who's like an innovator and thinks outside of the box, just like when Jeff Lurie looked for head coaches. What's he thinking? He's like an offensive minded owner. He wants that hot shot. Well, maybe not necessarily an offensive coordinator. It could be like a quarterback coach or a passing quarterback coach or something else. A name that you never even heard of. And Jeffrey Lurie has surprised us many times with hiring, like Nick Sirianni. I mean, how many folks talked about Nick Sirianni being a candidate? Or Andy Reid back in, 1999? How many folks had Andy Reid as hotshot candidates for, teams looking for a head coach?
0: Nobody.
1: Nobody. Exactly. So, Jeffrey Lurie keeps things.
2: Andy Reid made Jeffrey Lurie a billionaire.
1: Yeah.
2: He was a millionaire before Andy Reid became a billionaire after him.
1: Well,
2: sure.
1: and Andy Reid was, if I recall, Jeffrey Lurie's first head coaching hire. He inherited.
2: That was Ray Rhodes.
1: It was Ray Rhodes. And you know what? That's right. And Ray Rhodes was the only defensive minded coach that Jeffrey Lurie ever hired.
2: I'll tell you what, though, it got you Hollis Thomas. It got you.
1: Yeah.
2: It got you Brian Dawkins.
1: Absolutely.
2: It got you Jeremiah Trotter. I'll tell you what, the nucleus, the defense that Jim Johnson inherited from Emmitt Thomas just was they were ready to win.
1: Well, and Ray Rhodes was a very respected defensive minded coach, having success with the of all the years, being with the San Francisco 49ers. And I liked the hiring, back then. I mean, Ray Rhodes was no nonsense, and tough-minded. And that's how his teams, played. Unfortunately, after that, you know, things went.
0: I think there was some friction there between him and Lori.
1: Oh, yeah.
0: That, you know, they could never recover from.
1: Yeah, absolutely.
0: You know, and that just led to.
1: Yeah.
0: You know, because as players, you can sense when, you know, the higher ups are not getting along and you can, you know, do I really want to go, you know, to the mattresses for these guys? If they don't, you know, they're not getting along and trying to be and do what's best for me as a player.
1: Right.
0: And the team as a whole, you know, why should I reciprocate? And that led to some bad seasons and, you know, and finally Ray being out of here. And Andy came in and, you know, changed the culture of the franchise. Again, I will contend that it goes back to Dick Vermeil, that Dick Vermeil was the one that changed the culture of this franchise.
1: Because absolutely. If
0: you,
1: look,
0: you know, there's obviously been some downs, but by and large, since Dick Vermeil was named head coach in 1976, this organization has been on an upward trend.
1: Absolutely. All right, we got to take a break. More Sports Page is coming up next right here on RDV-FM.
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1: 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It is Mark After Dark, along with Rock Hoffman and Chris Burton. By the way, programming note, for this upcoming Monday, normally you hear stock market reports Monday through Friday at 1 and 5. This Monday, there will be no stock market report at 1. However, there will be the daily stock market report at 5:30 as usual. So,
0: okay. Cool. Yeah. Minor league baseball scoreboard real quick.
1: Whoops.
0: The Lehigh Valley Iron Pigs game in Buffalo was canceled because of the rain. The Reading Fightinfills defeated Portland 5-2. It was Dunedin topping Clearwater 9-6. And Hudson Valley in 10 innings defeated Jersey Shore 2-1. Is that Al?
11: Yeah.
0: Okay. I had a story, but...
1: Yes, it is.
0: I won't fill with my story. I will just finish up the minor league baseball scoreboard real quick, and then we can get to Al with, I'm sure his... Well, I said I wasn't going to mock him, so I won't mock him. But anyhow, the Wilmington Blue Rocks, an old-fashioned barn burner, they defeated Frederick 1-0. And the Harrisburg game at Akron also canceled because of the rain. So that's your minor league baseball scoreboard tonight. And here's Al from Foxborough, Massachusetts, Gillette Stadium. Home of the New England Patriots.
1: Hello, Al.
0: How Massachusetts.
1: That's good. Right. How are you?
12: All right. Can you hear me?
1: Yes, we can. Loud and clear.
12: Yeah, I can hear you guys. It must be improvements that Connie and everybody's doing there.
1: Oh, yes.
0: Are you cleaning your ears out?
1: I have seamlessly managed the technology of putting our Sports Page our Sports Page host, you know, on the phone seamlessly, just, you know, pushing. Now I can...
0: Pushing all the right buttons.
1: Yeah, pushing all the right buttons. I've mastered it a lot better now.
2: Okay. He's using the phone Gettner. Yes, he is.
12: Well, I mean, obviously, you guys, I don't know if you got any chance to watch any of it or if you were interested in it, but...
0: Don't tell me what happened. I taped it.
12: Well, the Eagles lost on a last-second drive by the by the New England Patriots, 24-21. But that's these scores are, like Rock has endlessly reminded us, that these scores don't mean anything. The it's just you're in here, you're evaluating players, you know, and it was fun. There's not very many people here. There was only three of us interviewed the head coach after the it was almost like a Monty Python scene. You know, there's Nick Sirianni up there, and there's three of us sitting there asking him questions. And my question to him was, it was such a tight game back and forth. And if you watch practice, the coach will belt out, hey, it's 4 minutes or 54 seconds left to go in the game, first and 10 at our own 30, and that's the drive. That's the setting. That's the situation that you're in. And they'll belt out a different situation during usually at the end of practice. And this game was so back and forth that he had a plethora of situational football to deal with and try stuff. I mean, he went for it on fourth down, you know, on a couple times that there's no way he would have done that in a real regular season game. And one, he did it where it was only fourth and one, and there was no tush push. And we've heard from Sean Mannion that they're not getting rid of that they're going to use it this year. So they would have certainly used that and gotten the first down. They didn't. Neither back both attempts in the second half failed. You know, so. But I thought also that one of the big questions for this team is that they have to establish depth on the offensive line. So and they didn't have that last year. And so they're hoping that some of these guys that have played today will come through, whether it's Drew Kendall, whether it's Markell Bell, whether it's Jake Majors, whether it's Fred Johnson, who's played a lot for this team over the last 2 years. So that's not a... you know, he's not. They know what he is, and they can rely on him. You know, so, and I think that they, from last week to this week, that unit dramatically improved. I mean, dramatically. And, those are some things I think that the coach was probably happy to see, and so I don't think he gave a rat's rear end about what the score was. Some of the things he did, he had two players in the final minute of the game on both offense and defense that were just signed like 48 hours ago. They're playing in a game, in a one-score game, in critical situations. The offensive line is a center with playing guard named Zeke Correll. He just signed 2 days ago. He's introducing himself to players, and he's playing the whole last 10 minutes of the game. And also a cornerback, Isaiah Bolden, on that final drive that unfortunately for Eagles fans that New England scored on, he was in the game. So he's trying stuff, and so they don't care about it. They get it. It's these games are meaningless. What you're doing is trying to improve your team. So it's and it was the ending of, I think they probably thought it was a pretty productive week. And from what I understand, there was a young man, I don't know if you saw it on TV, Jaquindon Jackson, running back. You know, I don't know if he was going to make the team or not, but he was hit pretty hard and was on the field motionless after the very first play of the kickoff. And the whole stadium was silent. I mean, it was almost capacity stadium, and you could hear a pin drop as they went out there because he wasn't even putting his hand up in the air with the thumbs up or anything. He was just motionless laying there. So it was really scary. And they pulled the ambulance out, and they had that special stretcher, you know, for spinal injury.
0: Yeah,
12: they had all that out there. And everybody's on a knee. It's like, it was scary, you know. But according to Coach, after that little press conference, he did say that he is coming around and that they were pleased, but he's still at the hospital.
1: Yeah, I think they're probably going to keep him. I did hear it on the radio, and I'm guessing they're probably just going to keep him overnight for observation, because that's probably I think that's what normally would happen in a situation like that. I know each situation is different, but in something like this, you want to keep them overnight so they can observe and make sure he doesn't develop any other symptoms or anything else happens. So.
0: Well, he did have strength and movement in all of his extremities, and did raise his one arm
1: encouraging.
0: Just before he was loaded into the ambulance. So,
12: yes, that was a moment of, you know, the whole team rushed when they saw him put his hand up. The whole team rushed over.
0: And it's just an abundance of caution kind of thing, it sounds like.
12: Yeah. So it was, but that, for that first 5 minutes or so when he first got hit, he wasn't moving. It was scared the crap out of everybody, including, you know, New England fans were, you know, just as stunned. I mean, it's a young man there. Who cares who he plays for? You know what I mean? So
1: Who cares about the game at that point? The most important thing is the player and his well-being.
12: It reminded me of that Buffalo game where the kid got nailed and they brought him back from the abyss.
2: Damar Hamlin, yeah.
1: Yeah.
12: Yeah. So it reminded me of that when he was laying there and not moving, and you could hear the whole stadium just stop. Nobody was making a sound. You know, there's like 65,000 people there, and it's silent. That's what I was thinking of. You know, this game may not be going on if he's really that bad. And then, like you said, he was. He probably saw that part of it on TV a little bit better than we could. We were so far away, there was a big crowd around him, and everybody did put his arm up and started getting some of his feeling back. So that was huge before they put him in the ambulance. You know, so. But that's all these games are, and you want to build on. You know, when players see you, up here, there's not many people here, and you're in the locker room, and you're talking to players, and I've told you these stories about some of these guys that are on edge. You know what I mean? They don't know if they're going to make the team. It's a lot different than it was 15, 20 years ago because of the expansion of the practice squads, and they get paid great money to be on the practice squad. But it's still an incredibly anxious situation. To me, it's the best part of the season from a drama standpoint. And they see you there, and you're some of these guys that may not be talked to for the rest of the year after a game. So sometimes it's much for me as it is for them, you know, just to get to know some of these guys, you know, because we don't get to talk to them much because they're not playing, you know, during the season. So, that's why I can't get enough of this kind of stuff, you know. So,
0: you're the one.
12: I come up here.
0: I said, you're the one.
12: I'm the one. So, but there wasn't many people here, I'm telling you that. Well, most of the people left. Like a lot of the seats for Philadelphia media, they were empty tonight because they were here at practice and they had a game pass, but they decided to go home, I guess. And I don't know why you wouldn't finish the week, you know, if you're going to come up, you know, to finish it up at the game, you know. So, but it was, you know, just from a sheer, if you're just watching a football game, it was back and forth. I mean, it was kind of exciting, you know. So, I don't know if you guys have talked about this, but Andy Dalton, you know, I just think they should move on from him. He was terrible. Again, it just seemed like he doesn't care. Or not necessarily doesn't care. It's just that this is like, he's been around so long. And, he was 3 for 10.
2: And he took a couple pretty hard hits. And I was saying the same thing, like, get him out of there.
12: Is he making a business decision here? You know what I mean? And it's a, I question whether or not they're even going to keep him. And I'm trying to see Andy Dalton. This is his 16th season. You know what I mean? Whatever he is, he is. And right now he's declining. He didn't, he hasn't shown me anything. Two quarters he's played, he's pretty bad. So he had a 45.4 quarterback rating tonight. He was 3 for 10. And last week, today he had another ball that was, it looked like they picked it off first and ran it in for a pick six, but it was called back on a penalty. Last week he had a pick six, but it was a replay. They saw the ball touch the ground. So he's doing bad things in football games. You know what I mean? He got lucky 2 weeks in a row that the pick sixes didn't stick. He's had 19 of them during his career. You know, so I can't. If we're talking about it, if I'm talking about it, I can't imagine they're not talking about the Eagles. You know what I mean? And Tanner McKee, I thought he looked pretty good most of the game. You know, I don't know how much, like I said, you guys saw. So.
1: Well, I think he clearly outplayed Andy Dalton. It was kind of interesting. You know, Andy Dalton got to start last night. I'm thinking to myself, well, wouldn't you think that, you know, maybe they would start Tanner McKee and give him, you know, give him a start?
12: I don't think it really matters, to be honest with these games. Every possession is a separate entity. They're not really concerned about the score. he was fourth and three, and he was a fourth and four in front of the goal, and he goes for it. He had a 3-point lead at the time. In the regular season, he would have gone for that 10 out of 10 times. He would have kicked the field goal, and he goes for it, and they didn't make it. Then he had fourth and one near midfield, no tush push, and he's in a shotgun. He was just trying something, you know what I mean? He wasn't really concerned about the game per se. He had a situational football, you follow me? I have this situation, and we're going to see if this works or how it does, because we're going to get it on film. You follow me?
1: Yeah, that's what the preseason's all about. I mean, you're looking at certain situations, and you want to see how you either thrive in it or it still needs work. I mean,
12: yeah. So, but listen, I'm gonna bug out of here. You guys, the three is there. I'm sure you have plenty to talk about.
1: Oh, sure, absolutely.
12: I'm gonna get back to my writing my story. All right.
1: Sounds good. Al, thank you so much for checking in.
12: Reporting from Foxborough, this is Al Thompson for the Delaware Valley Radio Network.
1: All right, Al, thank you so much, and safe travels home. All right, that was Al Thompson from Foxborough. And that was, of course, the final Eagles road game of the preseason. Of course, the Eagles will finish up at home next Friday night against the Cincinnati Bengals at the Link. And then it's on to the regular season, September 13th, 4:25 against the
2: Commanders.
1: Right. But before that, once this final preseason game concludes, now the coaching staff, the front office, all get together and determine, all right, what's the 53-man roster going to look like? Now, let's keep in mind, even when the 53-man roster is set and teams have to get down to that roster limit, that doesn't necessarily mean that's going to be the final 53 that's going to begin the regular season. As you know, Howie Roseman and the rest of the GMs around the league, they're going to be scouting the waiver wire to see if there's any, as other teams start making cuts, Howie Roseman will be out there, seeing if there's anyone that can, improve the team or provide depth. I still think safety, could be still on Howie Roseman's radar. And I'm going to tell you something. There's been some, stories, going around that, maybe a Hassan Reddick reunion might be in the works, because I'll tell you what, from what it sounds like, Jonathan Grenard may not be ready to start the season, and you're kind of thin at edge rusher because you don't know what you're going to be getting out of Nolan Smith. And, Jalix Hunt, Jalix Hunt is improving, but you want to see him take, that next step in his development, and he's still young. So, if you can get Hassan Reddick, let's say, on a one-year deal. I'm not asking Hassan Reddick. I would not necessarily be asking Hassan Reddick to come in and, get, 16, 18 sacks. I'm just, asking that he comes in and be a rotational
0: piece. Be part of the
1: rotation. Exactly. Because, they're kind of still thin at edge rusher. And how he's always looking for those edge rushers. Because the more pass rushers you have on the roster, the better, and you're looking for more depth there. So I would not be surprised. I know Vic Fangio has said this too. It's not just recovering from the injury. Grenard hasn't even practiced, and he still has to learn Vic Fangio's system here. So, the fact that he's not getting any practice time in learning this new scheme, kind of a step back here. So, hopefully it's not a long-term, injury where he's going to miss the, majority of the season. I mean, they need Jonathan Grenard, but, at the same time, if you're Howie and, who knows? This may not just be the first game. It could be several games. Who knows? We'll just have to wait and see. I know Nick Sirianni. When you talk to him about injuries, he never will put a timeline on, anyone's, expected return. So, and these pec injuries, they can they can be lingering, so who knows? I mean, we'll just have to wait and see what happens. But I would not be surprised if Hassan Reddick, you know, signs a one-year deal. I mean, I could be wrong, but just the thoughts. So we'll just have to wait and see. All right, well, I'll tell you what, we have to take a break, and we still got NASCAR coming up too.
0: We do.
1: Yeah, yeah. Yeah, Rock will update you on all the happenings going on in NASCAR and update, I'm sure, the RDV Cup standings and preview the next race and all that. So that is still to come. But first, let me tell you this from the Community Bulletin Board. Need to responsibly dispose of any old electronics? State Representative Brian Monroe will be hosting an e-waste recycling event on Saturday, August 29th, that's next Saturday, from 10 a.m. to noon at King Park in Warrington. The following items will be collected for recycling for free: printers, laptops, phones, VCRs, wires, metals, and anything with a plug. 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Or you can give this number a call, 215-323-6997. That's another note from the RTV Community Bulletin Board. Sports Page is back right after this.
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1: Welcome back to Sports Page here on RDVFM. It is Mark After Dark in for Al Thompson. Rock Hoffman, Chris Burden here along for the ride. And by the way, the Philadelphia Union finished in a 1-1 tie tonight with Austin. And the Union also finished in a 2-2 tie versus Lionel Messi in Miami on Wednesday. So the last two games for the Union have ended in ties. Union will be back next Saturday night on the road against the New York Red Bulls. So for all you soccer fans...
0: And they've managed to climb up to 12th now in the conference. After spending most of the season in the basement, they've got to turn around a little bit. They're up to 12th in the conference with 21 points. They're tied with CF Montreal. DC United is ahead of them. There's a gaggle of teams, three to be exact, with 24 points. So if they can keep getting positive results and... You know, at least they're getting a point with some ties. Maybe they can make a run here in the.
1: They played
0: season.
1: A lot better since Ryan Richter took over as the head coach.
0: Certainly.
1: So
0: it'd be hard to play worse than they played early in the season. Really.
1: Exactly.
0: If they did continue, what do you do? I mean, you change coaches, and I guess at that point you have to start changing guys. If you make a coaching change and you continue on, but so, thankfully for the Union, the players have responded a little bit, and playing with some pride and trying to make a little something out of this season, something to build on at least.
1: Yeah.
0: If they can't make a playoff run, at least have something to build on. I'm not a big believer in momentum carrying from one season to the next, but still, I mean, there are building blocks. So, I definitely think that that's a possibility.
1: Absolutely. So Sixers schedule came out
0: at long last.
1: Yeah. Which I was discussing with Jason Lee, last week. Now I told you sports pagers, my first prediction was when it came to the Christmas Day games.
0: Yeah.
1: I said it was going to be Sixers versus at Boston, with Jaylen Brown, returning to Boston. But then what happened? The Sixers signed this LeBron James
2: character.
1: Yes. And all of a sudden, my prediction changed. And I said, well, you know what? Now your Christmas Day matchup is going to be Sixers at Lakers, which was the case. However, here's what I was surprised
0: at. Well, genius there, Mark. I mean, what's going to happen tomorrow at like 6:08 a.m.?
1: I know.
0: The sun's going to rise.
1: Exactly.
2: The sun will rise.
1: Well, yeah. I will say this. I was saying this to Jason Lee. The one thing that did surprise me, that the Sixers-Lakers Christmas Day game is going to be at 5:30. I thought that was one that would be in prime time at 8 o'clock. ABC and ESPN decided, we're going to go with Oklahoma City against the Minnesota Timberwolves at 8 o'clock. Now,
0: is the game in Philly or L.A.?
1: In L.A. It's LeBron James' return to L.A.
0: Okay. So,
1: yeah,
0: I don't know. I mean, that's it's hard to judge what kind of audience you're going to get on Christmas Day, where you would want them. You would think maybe you're right. You would want to have it at 8 o'clock. End of the day. I remember being people are done with their families, and they can relax and watch the game. So 5:30 is, 2:30 in L.A. and dinner time here in the East. So it is kind of a curious time slot for that game.
1: Yeah.
0: When it has, a lot of implications just because it's, LeBron returning to L.A. and all that baggage, a whole sleigh's full of baggage.
1: Mm-hmm.
0: It was a Christmas joke, Chris.
2: Yeah, I got it. I got it. I got it.
1: Well, Christmas will be here before you know it.
0: Mm.
1: And, Sixers training camp will be here before you know it in October.
0: And so will the Flyers.
1: Yes.
0: It was just bizarre with why, and perhaps it was because of the LeBron James, saga that it took them so long to put that schedule out. And, when even Major League Baseball's schedule for 2027 was out a couple weeks before the NBA schedule was. It was just kind of surreal.
1: Well, Major League Baseball always releases their next year's schedule in the middle of the middle of the year.
0: Seemed pretty earlier than usual.
1: Yeah.
0: For some reason.
1: Well, because are they fearing of a lockout next year? I mean, if there is a lockout. And the season doesn't start on time. Now they're going to have to revise the whole schedule.
0: That schedule is the paper it's printed on.
1: Yeah, and then they're going to have to revise everything. Yeah. And then it's a determination of, okay, if they get a season, then how many games are they going to be able to play? So there's a.
2: So what was baseball's last work stoppage? Was that 90? Was that the 94 strike?
0: I want to say so. I mean,
2: I'm not including COVID in that because that was just a circumstance that affected the entire world. So,
1: yeah, it was remarkable. They still got us.
0: Yeah,
1: season even with no fans in the stands.
0: I don't know if there was another stoppage. It was like a minor, days kind of thing. Certainly the most significant. Work stoppage was 94.
1: I just looked it up. Here it is. The last lockout that took place in Major League Baseball, it was from December 2nd, 2021 to March 10th of 2022. It was a 99-day stoppage when the owners and the MLB Players Association agreed to a new collective bargaining agreement, which delayed the opening of the 2022 season to April 7th, but did not result in any games being canceled.
0: Yeah, so, yeah, exactly. So it was not that big of a deal.
1: See, as Chris would say, this is live radio for
0: you. Unlike the, you know, obviously 94 with canceling the, the World Series and actually also lingered on into the next season.
1: Yeah.
0: Because that's, you know, they had started to say they were going to have replacement replacement players there in 95, and they finally got it settled.
1: Absolutely.
2: Yeah, because I remember the Philadelphia Phillies taking on the Texas Strangers.
1: I'll tell you what, let's take our bomb in the hour break. Let's get

0: This portion of our programming day is underwritten by Protect Our Youth from Steroids, also known as POISE, a registered 501c3 nonprofit organization dedicated to exposing individuals and organizations that promote and glorify steroid use to our youth. POISE has assisted in getting legislation passed at the state and federal level, which has successfully helped push back those promoting steroid use. Protect Our Youth from Steroids is an official endorser of the Rodchenkov Anti-Doping Act that is now a federal law. And POISE founder Al Thompson has given presentations on the dangers and promotion of steroid use to over 12,000 high school student athletes and other groups around the country free of charge. To learn how you can help or to ask about having Al Thompson speak at your school or group, email protectouryouthfromsteroids@aol.com or visit their website, poise.org. 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
2: 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In for Al Thompson. It's a Mark After Dark. Rock Kaufman and Chris Bergman here. Yep. And, what are we up to now?
3: NASCAR.
2: Oh, yes. Start the engines.
4: Among other things, run through the MLS scoreboard. 90th minute, Vancouver leads FC Dallas 5-0. Halftime, Portland over LAFC 1-0. Also at halftime, it's San Diego leading Colorado 2-0. 3-1, Minnesota on top of San Jose. That's at halftime. Finals, CF Montreal and the LA Galaxy tied at 2. It was Charlotte over DC United 3-1. Cincinnati and Seattle tied at a goal apiece. Toronto 2, Inter Miami. They top Messi and his squad 2-1. Orlando City over Real Salt Lake 2-1. New York Red Bulls and Chicago Fire tie at a goal apiece. It was Nashville 3, Columbus 2. St. Louis, they defeated Houston 2-1, and Austin and Philly, like we said, tied at a goal apiece. So that's the MLS scoreboard here tonight.
2: And by the way, that Union player who earned the red card, Mike, you rarely see, brawls in soccer, but the one Union player got a red card. I mean, he tackled a Miami player at the end of the game. It was also a game that featured Lionel Messi slapping a Union player, and Messi got a fine this week from MLS for that. So certainly no love lost between the Philly and Inner City Miami. I'll tell you. I mean, if you didn't see the video, you should check it out. I mean, it was a old fashioned skirmish that took place there at the end of the game. So stuff that, you would see in hockey, and sometimes in basketball, but in football.
4: And I was going to say, in preseason practices.
2: Oh, I you know what? I'll tell you, there's been some doozies of joint practice brawls that have been taking place. There was one between the Cowboys and the Saints. As a matter of fact, both teams were fined
4: $500,000.
2: Yeah, and I'm thinking, if it hasn't happened already, the Dolphins...

0: And the Giants are probably going to, have some money taken as well. They got into a huge brawl at practice, joint practice this week. It's happening more, and it's happening more and more. You know.
1: Yeah, it seems like I don't get it, but whatever.
0: I don't get it either. But you know what? When fans go to these open
1: ego.
0: Oh yeah, you know what? That's I would say this, like, if you were going to an open practice, I know the fans enjoy that. You know those skirmishes, those throwing punches. You know, but yeah, you got to remember, you can't do that in the game, because if you do, well, you're getting sent back to the locker room. So it's one of those teaching moments for coaches. Like, yeah, I want you to show emotion, but you got to. Do it. You got to channel it in the right way, because, like, if you don't, now you're just not just you're costing yourself, but you're hurting the team now. So,
1: well, you had mentioned NASCAR. We are on to New Hampshire, the penultimate race of the NASCAR regular season, and as far as our standings here, Mark, you have been on fire.
0: Ooh,
1: you're the Alec Bohm of this thing. Another good finish with Denny Hamlin and in his native Virginia, where he always does well. He was my pick if you hadn't picked him, but you took him. He was fourth at the Cookout 400 at Richmond, which was won by Joey Logano. And I mean, I have no reason to lie, but I was going to come down to either if he was available, Denny Hamlin. If not, I was going to take Joey Logano. But at the last second, because he had won the race before and Gibbs cars run very well, at Joe Gibbs Racing, cars run very well. And Richmond, I went with Ty Gibbs, and he was okay. He was, I think, 15th. But obviously, Logano winning the race would have been a lot better. So anyhow, you got a great finish. Chris is in the lead now. You've got 684 points. And Mark, you were like lagging way behind, but you've got 636. So you're within shouting distance now. Chris had Ryan Blaney last week. He was 13th. And like I said, he got 684 points. Al is now second. He had Brad Keselowski, who was 26th, and he has 672. And then I had Ty Gibbs, like I said, was 15th, and I've got 658. So we're all, we're all within shouting distance of one another as we move to the Dollar Tree 301 at the Magic Mile up in New Hampshire. And as far as the starting lineups are concerned for tomorrow's race, and it's a big motorsports weekend because Formula One returns. They take most of the month of August off, but they are back at for the Dutch Grand Prix, and Lando Norris scored the pole for that race. And the Indy cars are racing through the streets of our nation's capital for the Freedom 250, and that will be for Indy cars tomorrow. So looking forward to that, and like I said, also looking forward to NASCAR, of course. And the race up there in New Hampshire. Tyler Reddick scored the pole position. Josh Berry will start second. Then it's William Byron. Denny Hamlin fourth. Shane Van Ginsbergen will start fifth, followed by Christopher Bell. Ty Gibbs seventh. Eighth, Ryan Blaney. Kyle Larson will start ninth. Tenth, Alex Bowman. Ross Chastain will go from the 12th spot. We've got Chase Briscoe going 17th. Joey Logano will start 21st. Carson Hocevar, 22nd.
0: Hocevar!
1: Bubba Wallace going 23rd. Brad Keselowski, 25th. Chase Elliott will start 29th. And 36 cars in the field tomorrow at the Magic Mile up in New Hampshire. As far as The playoffs are concerned, seven drivers have clinched chase spots, with those being Denny Hamlin, Ryan Blaney, Ty Gibbs, Tyler Reddick, Chase Briscoe, Chase Elliott, and Christopher Bell. Right now, the guy on the bubble is Austin Cindric. He's in 16th spot. Shane Van Ginsbergen, who will have a great starting spot, he's been losing some points. He is 15th. And then Bubba Wallace, Joey Logano, by virtue of that win, shot himself up a little bit. So he is 13. So those guys are the last four in, as we say. So we'll have to see what happens with those guys. Ross Chastain, or excuse me, Ryan Preece is the first guy out. He's 50 behind. Then Ross Chastain is 63 out. So those guys have a little ways to climb to try and make it here with just two races remaining. They'll be at Daytona next Saturday evening. So now it's, I guess, time for us to make our picks. And Mark goes first, then me. We'll have to, maybe you guys can...
2: I've reached out to Al. I have not heard back yet.
1: Of course not. He's deep in thought with that game. I'm sure he's, what are they, Pulitzer Prize winning article on a exhibition football game.
0: Yeah. Okay.
2: Well, he's got
1: first time. There's a first time for everything, right?
0: Yeah, I would say so.
2: Well, he's got to meet his deadline.
0: Mm-hmm. Yeah, okay. I'm going to go Christopher Bell.
1: Again, a nice pick for you. He's won two of the last four races at New Hampshire. Are you doing your homework or are you just guessing?
0: I'm just guessing.
1: Oh, wow. Okay. That's more impressive.
0: Yeah.
1: Because he was going to be, once again, he was going to be my pick.
0: Oh, well, that's what happens That's what happens when you pick first.
1: Yeah. Exactly. I was going to pick, somebody else, but then somebody else took him because I didn't have the first pick. So let me go. You know what? I'll go with Denny Hamlin, starting fourth.
0: Ah, all right.
2: That would have been my pick, but obviously Albert's got to go. So I guess we'll be waiting with bated breath.
1: I'm sure we will be.
2: Tune in next time to find out who Al picked and who I picked. Same bat time, same bat channel.
0: What is this, the electric company? Remember that ending on the electric company? Tune in next time when...
2: when Morgan Freeman says...
0: Something like that. Yeah, exactly. Yeah.
2: Exactly. I don't remember a lot, but I do remember that.
0: Yeah. Oh, yeah. Sesame Street. Yep, Sesame Street at 4, Mr. Rogers at 5.
2: Yeah, brought to you by the letter P.
0: Yeah, electric company at 5:30.
2: And the number 5.
0: Yeah.
1: I always remember the bald guy they painted on his head because I always made fun of Al because Al's bald and that we should paint a number on his head like they used to do in Sesame Street.
2: No, I was thinking of Gordon. Yeah, but I'm thinking of Sesame Street. I'm thinking of Gordon. Wasn't Gordon Gordon the bald-headed man?
1: Yes, he was. He was the guy whose head they painted. It was like an extra or something. Like not a regular cast.
2: Well, for a while, Snuffleupagus was the extra.
0: Mm-hmm.
1: I don't even know where I saw it, but like he has a first name. It's like Xavier or something.
2: I always thought it was Mister.
1: No, he has an actual first name.
2: You know, like hey, Mister.
1: Before we go, one thing I did want to mention: a man that changed the sports world tremendously.
2: Oh, yes.
1: Has passed away.
0: Yeah.
1: And I don't know that this has gotten the attention that it should have. Ted Turner, who passed away earlier this year, was a household name, started the Superstation and CNN and all that stuff. But his, like, they, because I interviewed Bill Rasmussen, he is the guy that started ESPN, went on the air September of 1979, and I interviewed him, and we talked for like 45 minutes, and he said it was like we were having these meetings with the cable, the cable networks and, the Comcast type of things of the world, and it was me and Ted Turner. We both wanted to start 24-hour networks. He wanted to do a news network, and I wanted to do sports, and people were like, who's going to watch sports for 24 hours? And he's like, no, you watch forever long you want to watch, but there's always going to be sports on. So if you come home, you work the graveyard shift and you come home and it's 8:30 in the morning and you don't feel like going to bed, you want to watch some, Australian rules football, bang, we've got it for you. And certainly, like I said, it has changed the way all of our lives, because I just think NASCAR, I was a NASCAR fan from the time I was 9 years old, trying to get news in Philadelphia about NASCAR other than the Daytona 500 was pulling teeth. Now they're airing races, you know, a lot of Sundays on ESPN. College football, back in the day, and a part of it was the, you know, the way the NCAA ruled football with Iron Fisters, like one game on a week on ABC.
0: Mm-hmm.
1: Pretty soon, ESPN's airing college football. You're seeing 2, 3, 4, 5 games on a Saturday. And the college NCAA, I mean, they made the NCAA tournament because they aired all those games. They aired every game, you know, in the early rounds. So that you before that you didn't get to see it, it really created a buzz that became March Madness. So just a couple of the things I think that
2: yeah, and then showcasing Big East, they had Big Monday?
1: Monday. So it was all his idea. Within days, he was a PR guy for the New England Whalers of the World Hockey Association. And on Memorial Day weekend, they said, Bill, we don't need you anymore. So they canned him, and he had this brainchild for the all-sports cable TV network that became ESPN. And he pulled a little fast one. It's, of course, the Entertainment and Sports Programming Network. But he never intended to air anything but sports. But he was trying to, you know, well, we're not just sports. We're entertainment as well. So to try to, you know, pull the wool over the eyes of the people that were going to be buying his product a little bit. So the fledgling network, you know, came into being September 7th, 1979. Bill Rasmussen passed away this week at the age of 93 from complications of Parkinson's disease. The man who it was his brainchild, founding ESPN. And like I said, I interviewed him. A good friend of mine, Jim DiLorenzo, is a PR guy. He's the former SID at Villanova. He was the PR guy for Bill Rasmussen's book. So it was a fascinating talk I had with the guy. It was many years ago when the book came out, probably like 10, 15 years ago. Because I know we aired the whole interview here one night after Al had his strongman thing one year. He wasn't here, and I was like, Lou Anthony and I.
2: Oh, it was you and Lou, yeah.
1: So we just kind of, you know, as a break, we aired that. So condolences to the family of Bill Rasmussen, who, like I said, you know, a couple times now, changed all of our lives. Unless you're an absolute sports hater. And even if you hate sports, he's still changed your life. Because if you hate sports, you know somebody that likes sports and was watching ESPN, so it probably ticked you off. So it changed your life too, right?
0: The introduction of all sports TV. That's how I look at it. It's like, yeah, I mean, you're taking he took a gamble. Yeah. Like, is all sports, you know?
1: Well, you know, we had Wild World of Sports, and there was a lot of sports on the weekend, so it was there, but it was kind of in its place. And with the advent of ESPN, and ultimately,
0: yeah,
1: you know, within a decade, I think they had NFL games in the late 80s,
0: yes,
1: right? But they had Sunday Night Football.
2: Yeah, correct.
0: Mm-hmm.
1: So, I mean, meteoric rise. And
2: then SportsCenter became a pop culture phenomenon.
1: Yeah,
2: you know, like Bob Lee and Dan Patrick. That was like yeah, appointment. That
1: yeah
2: was appointment
1: or,
2: TV.
1: Or
2: like
1: the big
2: like
1: show,
2: 11 o'clock
1: Keith
2: at night.
1: Yes. Keith Olbermann and Dan Patrick.
0: Yeah, you know, and I'm just going back to the night of the Philadelphia Sports Writers Association Award, and you know, Kevin Negande, who does, I believe, what, the 6 p.m. SportsCenter on ESPN. It was a pleasure to meet him, even if it was just for a few moments. Of course, he received the Bill Campbell award that night. His speech was spot on, and just a really nice guy. I had a chance to meet him for a few minutes and congratulate him on getting the award. Of course, Bill Campbell was such a legendary sportscaster here in Philadelphia for many years. And you know, Kevin Negande, of course, is a Temple grad.
1: Mm-hmm.
0: Yeah, certainly has roots here in Philadelphia. I mean, yeah, if anybody earned that award, it was certainly Kevin Negande. I mean, I was happy for him, And
2: but then, yeah, and then you have like Bob Lee, you've got Chris Berman, Tom Meese,
0: Tom Meese,
2: Dick Schaap, you know, the sports reporters, Mike Lupica, the list just goes on and on and on. Just a legacy. Stuart Scott, the late Stuart Scott. Just a legacy of people that have graced those studios in Bristol, Connecticut.
0: Dick Vitale, and, you know, I know he's going through his health battles right now. Of course, Mr. College Basketball. You're right, Chris. You can go on and on and on. And
2: call to you, baby. Anyway.
0: Yeah.
1: All right. Well, I guess
2: the way, Mr. Snuffleupagus. His name, Aloysius.
1: Aloysius Snuffleupagus. Okay.
0: How about that?
2: I had to end on that note.
0: There you go.
1: This is Chris's new air name, Aloysius.
0: there you go.
1: All right. Aloysius Burton with Primetime 70s and 90s. Al took Joey Logano.
2: Oh, we did. Okay. Oh.
1: Yeah, I texted him again, too. So.
0: Okay.
2: Right, so then I'm going to take – I will take Ryan Blaney.
1: All right. Playing the hot hand there.
0: Mm-hmm.
1: 3 weeks in a row for you with him.
0: Mm-hmm.
1: Cool. All right. Well, that's going to do it for us here on Sports Page. I'm going to do an abbreviated FM audition, and then I'll be back with A Night on the Town after the top of the hour.
0: Yep, and Chris,
2: will see you Wednesday night for Primetime 70s, 80s, and more. And then, of course, the following Wednesday, September 2nd, I will have guest DJ Martin Murphy on, who will be doing DJ for an hour for the entire show.
0: All right, looking forward to that. I am Mark After Dark. Next time you will hear me will be next Thursday night from midnight to 2 with another jumpstart to the weekend edition of Late Night Flashbacks, the songs that you remember but certainly not forgotten here on RDVFM. Al will be back with you next Saturday night, and I think you guys will be back.
2: Barring anything catastrophic, I will be here.
0: All right, and Rock.
1: As will I,
0: All right.
1: Hopefully, Al will get it through next Friday night's game.
0: Yep, and I will be somewhere in the Sports Page bullpen. Keep an eye on any breaking sports stories. You never know what can happen, on the sports scene, so even late at night. So, thank you so much for listening to Sports Page. And again, Sports Page will be back next Saturday night at 10. And before I leave you, let me let you know what's happening in your community. The Ambler Station Singers, located at 411 Susquehanna Road in Ambler, is an inclusive, friendly, and fun local choir. 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That's another note. From the RTV Community Bulletin Board, enjoy the rest of your weekend, everyone. I'll catch you back here next Thursday night at midnight. Good night, everyone.
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Hello, Straitjackets, to start off a night on the town here on the Delaware Valley Radio Network. My name is Rock Hoffman. That comes from the Velvet Touch of Los Straitjackets, and that one is called Hornet's Nest. And we are a Roots and Americana musical showcase. We've got the Block of the Blues coming up at 1:30. Also going to sneak in our rockabilly tune of the show. Also got a Zydeco song of the show. And, you know, we're just going to have a lot of fun here tonight. We had an abbreviated FM audition, three songs. We heard, I don't know that they ever officially named this song, but everybody just calls it Horse. That was the hidden track on from Live off of Throwing Copper, the 14th and hidden track. Everybody just called it Horse. Jeffrey Gaines gave us I Like You, and we started the show off with Rick Denzine and the Gas House Gorillas. That was Quick to Kill. And I played that because I was reminiscing many years ago after a night at the Ambler Cabaret where we were judging for play with the Sixers. Rick is like, yeah, come back to the studio. He owns Slot One Studios in Ambler. He's like, I need help recording a song. And he wanted to record what he called a scratch vocal for that song, Quick to Kill. And he needed it, somebody to hit the record button. So that was my one and only time as a studio engineer, quote unquote. And so it's always kind of been a goofy little highlight for me. It's like, hey, I hit the record button for that recording. So that was my career as an engineer in the music business. So with that being said, I'm going to continue on. And this is almost a continuation of the FM audition. Devin Gafilian is from Delaware County. He makes Nashville his home now. And this is off his new record, Time Will Tell. And this song is called Black Dog Rabbit Hole. Here on a night on the town on the Delaware Valley Radio Network.

0: Little Feet. We usually we kick A Night in the Town off with a song from Little Feet. They're the song by that name, but I'm trying to throw a curveball here tonight. That is off of Strike Up the Band, their latest album, Too High to Cut My Hair. And it comes from a story about Fred Tackett. He and his wife were down in New Orleans for a Jazz and Heritage Festival, and they were having a good time, you know, partying and enjoying the music. And his wife said, "Your hair's too long, I gotta give you a haircut," and he declined. Because of, you know, the title of the song. So we also heard Devin Gafilian, Black Dog, Rabbit Hole, and started the set off with Low Straitjackets and Hornet's Nest. And just to give you some dates for those guys, they will be at 118 North in Wayne, Pennsylvania, Sunday, September 13th. The show starts at 3 in the afternoon. And Little Feet is in the midst of their last farewell tour, which is, you know, something that's got to go on for a while. It's kind of a tongue-in-cheek kind of thing there with that the title of the tour. And they're going to be playing on Sunday, September 20th at the music festival over in Camden, New Jersey. So that might be worthwhile checking out. Honor Flight Philadelphia is sponsoring a one-day tour of Honor in Washington, D.C. It is Saturday, September 19th. It leaves from Westchester from St. Simon and Jude, and veterans will visit key memorials and landmarks as well as be able to connect with other veterans and supporters. 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For more information or to secure your spot, please call Pete at 610-517-9171 or Kim at 267-981-6450. And my dad did that a few years ago, and he loved it. So if you're a veteran or you know a veteran, please encourage him to do that and you know, take that honor of being down in Washington, D.C. And from what I was told, the people down there go out of their way to honor the veterans that come on these trips to see the memorials that are dedicated to them. So it's very, very wonderful and worthwhile cause. We're going to be back to honor Glenn Hansard when A Night in the Town continues here on the Delaware Valley Radio Network.
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The Byrds singing Bob Dylan, My Back Pages, here on A Night on the Town on the Delaware Valley Radio Network. Prior to that, we heard Glenn Hansard with Eddie Vedder and Jake Clemens on saxophone doing a Bruce Springsteen song called Drive All Night. Glenn Hansard, of course, passed away at the end of July. He was an Academy Award winner for Best Original Song in the early 2000s. Was a tremendous musician, was in the movie The Commitments in the early 90s, late 80s, and kind of fuzzy on the dates, but it was a great movie. I highly encourage, if you've never seen The Commitments, check it out. He plays the guitar player in an Irish, Dublin, Ireland soul band. A bunch of white Irishmen playing soul music, and it was just the greatest little movie. And we lost him, and perhaps most known for kind of inadvertently in Dublin starting the Christmas Eve busk, where he just happened upon somebody playing out on Christmas Eve, and he joined them, and the next thing you knew, it became a movement, and it became a huge charity event there in Dublin, so much so that we're going to have one here in Philadelphia on December 11th at the Commodore Barry Club, which is on Emeline Street in Philadelphia, 6815 Emeline Street. It's a Friday night, December 11th at 7 p.m., and it will benefit Project Home, which supports homeless initiatives in Philadelphia, as well as the Irish Center. It will bring musicians and the community together to create live music and celebrate live music and generosity in honor of the late Glenn Hansard. So certainly a worthwhile event. And I was out in Cleveland right after Glenn passed away and happened upon, street musicians busking, trying to, make a little bit of a living. One guy, as I was walking by, he's like, who's going to be the first one to give me a tip? So, you got me. And so I helped him out. And then a little bit later on, there were some kids out playing drums using cans, like those Home Depot buckets. And, they were having a lot of fun. So I supported them as well. So if you see a musician out there busking, help them out a little bit if you can. And it's a good thing. It makes you feel good, and then you can enjoy their music a little bit guilt-free. And like I said, it helps them out as well. So this is A Night on the Town. My name is Rock Hoffman, and we are going to continue on with new music. The Jayhawks have an album coming out called Sanctuary Park, and they will be at the Keswick Theater in October. Thursday, October 22nd is the date, and this is the first song we're hearing from it. This is called Keeping Our Heads Above Water. Oh.

0: From Swampophilia, the Indigo Girls, and Least Complicated here on A Night in the Town on the Delaware Valley Radio Network. My name is Rock Hoffman, and this is a Roots and Americana musical showcase. We're brand new music from the Jayhawks with Keeping Our Heads Above Water here on the show. The Medford, New Jersey Historical Society's annual flea market will be held Saturday, September 12th from 8 a.m. until 2 p.m. at Kirby's Mill, 275 Church Road in Medford, New Jersey. 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That's a note from the RDV Community Bulletin Board.
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2: All right, this is El Cid Old Zydeco.

Nathan and the Zydeco Cha-Cha's, obviously, our Zydeco song of the night. And that was El Cido's Zydeco Boogaloo. We heard George Thurgood and the Destroyers' Let It Rock, and Born to Rock from John Ashley was our rockabilly song of the night here on A Night of the Town on the Delaware Valley Radio Network. And more recently, we honored Glenn Hansard a little earlier. We lost Frank Beard this week. Frank Beard, the ironically named member of ZZ Top that did not have a beard, passed away on Monday at his ranch in Texas, his native Texas. And the band is going to continue on. They canceled some dates this week, but they were going to play this weekend at the Austin City Limits Festival, because Austin was a city that Frank loved. So we felt like, you know, as a way to honor him, that they should do that. And in the 2019 documentary ZZ Top, that little old band from Texas, Frank said, "I found the people I was meant to play with. I never wanted to quit, and I never wanted to get fired." And I thought that was pretty cool. And if all of us could find the people we were meant to play with, imagine how great the world would be. So with that being said, we're going to play some ZZ Top.

0: That's Cross Canadian Ragweed this time around from those guys. And Southern Avenue gave us Late Night Get Down here on A Night on the Town on the Delaware Valley Radio Network. My name is Rock Hoffman. We heard brand new music from Sunvolt. That was a serenade song. The Texas Tornadoes gave us A Little Bit Is Better Than Nada and Cheap Sunglasses from ZZ Top to honor the passing of their drummer, Frank Beard. My name is Rock Hoffman. This is a Roots and Americana musical showcase here on the Delaware Valley Radio Network. We bring it to you about once a month or so. Following sports page, kind of filling in for Al. He's away this week, but sometimes he just needs a break. So that's when I step in. The Bucks County Classic Bike Race will return, and it's to Doylestown. It's the 22nd year. It happens Sunday, September 13th. Racing starts with amateur categories in the morning and the pro categories in the afternoon. All events for the day take place on a 1.4-mile closed circuit course in the heart of Doylestown. An expo area on Court Street between Pine and Broad will feature food trucks, local businesses, and bike industry partners. Inside the course from 10 a.m. until 5 p.m. is the Doylestown Arts Festival with artists and live music. For more information on the event or how you can sign up or volunteer for the races, please visit BucksCountyClassic.com. And that's a note from the RDV Community Bulletin Board. Recently saw Sister Hazel at the wonderful Sellersville Theater. So we're going to hear from them to take us up to the Block of the Blues at 1:30 here on A Night on the Town.
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0: The Stray Cats, who I saw last Saturday night down in Atlantic City. What a great show. They had to cancel last year's tour because Brian Setzer had had some illness. And they sounded great. He played great. So all is good in Stray Cat world. That is Too Hip, Gotta Go. We heard Lightnin' Hopkins with Lightnin's Boogie. I'm a Woman from Coco Taylor. Allie Venable gave us Road to Nowhere. And It Hurts to Love from Earl King for our block of the blues here on A Night on the Town on the Delaware Valley Radio Network. We started the set off with Sister Hazel, and that was Mandolin Moon. The Huntington Valley Library presents Baseball on the Battlefield, Baseball During the Civil War, and that happens Wednesday, September 16th at 7 p.m. Lecturer and tour guide Michael Jesberger will discuss the evolution of the game and how it impacted Americans from the home front to the battlefield throughout the American Civil War. This program is intended for adults. Huntington Valley Library is located at 625 Red Lion Road in Huntington Valley, PA. 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That's a note from the RDV Community Bulletin Board.
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It's a night on the town here on the Delaware Valley Radio Network. That is Steve Earle and Goodbye. And he said it was the first song he wrote after he got out of rehab and jail about almost 32 years ago now. September 13th is his sobriety date. So I just saw him last night up in Bethlehem in a really good show. And he's got a great new song out. And we're going to leave with this one, with Los Lobos. And he kind of, you know, he's also got a memoir coming out in September. And that the Goodbye is the name of that. And this song, he said it was kind of inspired by his early days. He quit high school when he was 17. And about all he could do was work on a construction site as a, kind of like a helper. And just some of the people he met there had some interesting stories. And the name of this song, I don't have much Spanish ability. I'm going to try Volver a Celaya. This is Steve Earle with Los Lobos. The Night.

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1: And there was thunder, thunder over Thunder Road.
0: Thunder was his engine and white lightning was his load.
1: And there was moonshine, moonshine, twice the devil's thirst.
0: The law they swore they'd get him, but the devil got him first. On the 1st of April, 1954, the federal man sent word he'd better make his run no more. He said 200 agents were covering the state. Whichever road he tried to take, he'd get him sure his fate. Son, his daddy told him, make this run your last. Your tank is filled with 100 proof, you're all tuned up and gassed. Now don't take any chances, if you can't get through, I'd rather have you back again than pull that Mountain Dew.
1: And there was thunder, thunder over Thunder Road.
0: Thunder was his engine and white lightning was his load.
1: And there was
0: moonshine, moonshine to quench the devil's thirst. The law they swore they'd get him, but the devil got him first. Roaring out of Harlan, revving up his mill, he shot the gap at Cumberland and screamed by me.

0: thunder was his engine, and white lightning was his load.
1: And there was moonshine, moonshine, quenched the devil's thirst.
0: The law, they never got him, 'cause the devil got him first.

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1: There are many moments throughout the Christian Gospels where people in Jesus' community wrestle with the question of his identity. From the very beginning, it's clear to the people around him that Jesus is no ordinary person. Every part of his life story, from birth to ministry, death to resurrection, ascension to all that would come after him, Jesus is a remarkable person with a remarkable call from God. This week's lectionary gospel text deals with the question of his identity. In Matthew 16, Jesus asks his disciples, "Who do people say that the Son of Man is?" They answer him honestly. "Well, some people say John the Baptist, others Elijah, others Jeremiah or another prophet." Jesus responds, "But who do you say that I am?" And Simon Peter gives the right answer. "You are the Messiah, the Son of the living God." We open our program today with a piece by Renaissance master Palestrina, which sets this moment to music. Sung in Latin, we'll hear Jesus' response to Peter's answer, which begins, "And I tell you, you are Peter, and on this rock I will build my church."

Tu es Petrus by Giovanni Pierluigi da Palestrina, sung by Voices of Ascension of New York with conductor Dennis Keene. Composers throughout the generations have set this same Latin text to music, often used on the feast day of St. Peter and St. Paul. We'll move from the music of the Renaissance to the music of the French Romantic era with Charles-Marie Vidor's compositional take on this moment of declaration from Jesus to Peter. You'll hear a dramatic musical setting, fitting for the drama of such a moment and the drama of Jesus' own words. The full Latin text translates, "You are Peter, and on this rock I shall build my church, and the gates of hell shall not prevail against it. To you shall I give the keys to the kingdom of heaven."

Tu es Petrus by Charles-Marie Vidor, sung by the choir of Westminster Cathedral with conductor James O'Donnell. We continue our musical exploration of the Tu es Petrus text with another composer of the French Romantic era, Gabriel Fauré. Fauré's setting was written during the 1870s, during the time when he worked at Saint-Sulpice in Paris with Charles-Marie Vidor, the composer of that last piece we heard. You may hear some compositional similarities, as these pieces share a time and a place. Later in our program, we'll have one more version of the text by the French composer Maurice Durufle, who came just a bit later in history than Fauré and Vidor.

We heard Tu es Petrus by Gabriel Fauré, sung by Schleswig-Holstein Festival Choir Lübeck and baritone David Wilson Johnson with conductor Rolf Beck. To learn more about the music you hear on our program, visit us on social media or on the web at singforjoy.org. In the gospel reading this week, we encounter a very important moment in the life of Jesus and his followers. This is a moment when a disciple really gets it. As bumbling of a figure as Simon Peter sometimes was, he got this one just right. His teacher and friend, Jesus, was the Messiah. And Peter, in turn, received a new title, the rock on which the church would be built. The metaphor of rock has played other roles in the Bible outside of this one related to Peter. In the hymn we'll hear next, Rock of Ages, Jesus is named as a rock whose shape offers shelter and comfort. We hear it now, sung by the St. Olaf Choir.

We heard the St. Olaf Choir of Northfield, Minnesota, singing Rock of Ages under the direction of Anton Armstrong. Arthur Harris arranged the Augustus Toplady text and Thomas Hastings tune. We continue with hymnody built around rock imagery with our next hymn by Nikolai Grundtvig, Built on the Rock. We're reminded in this hymn text that God sustains the church in every age. In churches and in faithful communities beyond the walls of our buildings, God abides with us.

Built on the Rock, a hymn by Nikolai F.S. Grundtvig, sung to a Ludwig M. Lindemann tune and arranged by F. Malius Christiansen. We heard Anton Armstrong conducting the St. Olaf Choir. The Church's One Foundation is perhaps one of the most well-loved and deeply enduring hymns about church community. We hear it today in light of that revealing conversation between Jesus and Peter. The third and fourth stanzas offer an especially poignant look at how God sustains us through the ages. In these stanzas, the church is personified by the pronouns she and her. Though with a scornful wonder, the world sees her oppressed by schisms rent asunder, by heresies distressed. Yet saints their watch are keeping. Their cry goes up, how long? And soon the night of weeping shall be the morn of song. Through toil and tribulation and tumult of her war, she waits the consummation of peace forevermore, till with a vision glorious her longing eyes are blessed, and the great church victorious shall be the church at rest.

We heard the words of Samuel J. Stone and the music of Samuel Sebastian Wesley with the hymn, The Church's One Foundation. Sing for Joy's music director, Andrew Jacob, was at the organ, leading the St. Olaf College student congregation and the St. Olaf Cantorai, setting by James Bobb. We go out with the music of French composer Maurice Durufle in his setting of 2S Petrus, You Are Peter, from Durufle's four motets on Gregorian themes. Jerry Hancock conducts the St. Thomas Choir of Men and Boys. As we hear this music, may we remember that God sustains the life of the church in this and every age. Thanks be to God for that gift.

Sing for Joy presents sacred music expressing the biblical themes that are the basis of Christian worship for each week of the church year. Your host is Reverend Alexandra Jacob. This series is a production of St. Olaf College, an institution of the Evangelical Lutheran Church in America. Sing for Joy is made possible in part by a major grant from the Sukup Manufacturing Company of Sheffield, Iowa, manufacturers of Sukup grain bins, dryers, and grain handling equipment. 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Sing for Joy's music director is Andrew Jacob. Our communications coordinator is Carolyn Pearson. The program is engineered and edited by Grant Fregueli and Mia Pardo. Sean Tonko is the program's producer, and our executive producer is Jeffrey O'Donnell. We're always glad to hear from our listeners. You can find us on Facebook and Instagram, or visit us at singforjoy.org. I'm Sean Tonko, inviting you to be with us again next week at this time when Sing for Joy returns. Ba-ba-ba-boom.

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0: Welcome to Kingdom Gospel. We're so glad you joined us today. My name is Dina McBeth. We're pleased to present the Word of God to you through Evangelist John Teets. We do trust that as you open your heart today, this message will truly be a blessing to you.
1: Praise the Lord, and thank you so much, Dina. This is Evangelist John Teets. I'm so glad you're joining us today for our message out of the Gospel of Mark. We're in chapter 15 today, and as always, we're going verse by verse. Just before I get into the message today, don't forget you can always hear other weekend Kingdom Gospel programs at kingdomgospelministries.org. You have a choice of listening on the radio, live streaming, or on demand. In our on-demand drama folder this week, our program's called Back to School. Changing schools can be a bit traumatic, but see what this mom does about it. And we're also leaving up 70 times 7 on forgiveness from last time. In our Get Your Eye folder, our program this week is called Underemployed. I read an article, 42% of college graduates last year are underemployed. In other words, they're in a job that doesn't even require a college degree. And of course, there's others that aren't using the real benefits of their degree and just taking a job where any degree will do. And we're also going to tie that in with our employment by the Lord. And then today's message from Mark will join the others from Mark and Matthew in our Radio Delaware Valley verse-by-verse Bible preaching folder. So check them all out when you can, and be sure to also note our announcements. That's kingdomgospelministries.org. Father, I thank you for your precious word. I thank you for Brother Mark. I pray, Lord, as we draw towards the end of this book, we'll probably be finished with it next week, that you would anoint your servant today, that the very same Holy Spirit who inspired Mark to pen these words would inspire me as I exegete them today and speak to those who are tuning in to hear your word. I thank you, Lord, for the blessed opportunity it is and an honor it is to present the Word of God, that wonderful, living Word of God. I thank you, Lord. It's in Jesus' precious name that I ask these things. Amen. When we left you last week, the rooster crowed the second time, and Peter remembered Jesus' prophecy, which was very specific, that he would deny him three times before the rooster crowed twice. God really does know everything. Jesus knows you inside and out. Don't try to hide from him. Peter denied that would happen, but sure enough it did, and he went and he wept bitterly. Which brings us to chapter 15 today, verse 1. Immediately in the morning, the chief priests held a consultation with the elders and scribes and the whole council. They didn't waste any time. You know, this is a holiday week for them. And they're so eager to get rid of Jesus, they work through the night. I mean, I've had to work through the night many times in my field. But I don't think I would ever want to do that to bring somebody down. We try to do it to get projects done, to bless the client. They were doing it to try to condemn the Son of the Living God. And they bound Jesus. They led him away and delivered him to Pilate. You know, it's interesting. They say politics makes strange bedfellows. They seem like they always hated the Romans. But actually, you know, many cooperated quite consistently with the Romans. The Sadducees were known for that, actually. And so if they could use Pilate for their own ends, they would do so. And try to take advantage of his desire to please them. And hopefully let him do the dirty work and get rid of the Christ that made them feel totally condemned, which they rightly should be. And in verse 2, then Pilate asked him, "Are you the king of the Jews?" Well, that's a good question, right? He came into the city. I'm sure Pilate heard about it. You're riding on the donkey, in the foal of a donkey. And all the people were shouting Hosanna and everything else. And Jesus answered and said to him, "It is as you say." So, you know, Jesus tended to be quiet when interrogated. But the very first question he answered directly. Verse 3. And the chief priest accused him of many things, but he answered nothing. So he answered the Roman. He didn't answer the Jewish chief priest. In verse 4, then Pilate asked him again, saying, "Do you answer nothing?" Well, Jesus had answered him. Maybe he was wondering why Jesus didn't answer them as well. He said, "See how many things they testify against you." Now, Pilate wasn't a babe in the woods. I think he was beginning to get the idea that they were making this stuff up. But he was sort of hoping, I think, for Jesus to ease his pathway here so that he could let him go, perhaps, you know. And Jesus still answered nothing, so that Pilate marveled. And Pilate said, "Well, what's with this? You know, I've been pretty nice to the guy. Why doesn't he defend himself?" And verse 6, now at the feast he was accustomed to releasing one prisoner to them, whomever they requested. Now, to me, that's a pretty dumb custom. You know, you don't want to release some crazy person. And we've seen that happen, you know. There's some judges who release people who never should be on the street. And often they go out and commit some heinous crime, sometimes even worse than the first one, sometimes just hours out, you know. And so why on earth would you give them that? You know, maybe say I'll release a prisoner of my choice or something like that. But there was a guy in prison named Barabbas, and he was chained with his fellow rebels. So, you know, he was in a group chain conference there, you know. So they were all pretty nasty people. I mean, you can be in jail without being chained. So they'd committed murder in the rebellion. So these were hardcore people. In times past, they had been executed summarily. Nowadays, you're lucky to even get life in prison. They often get out early for good behavior, and they played the game, and they go out and commit more crimes. Well, in verse 8, then the multitude, crying aloud, began to ask him to do just as he had always done for them. You know, if you do it once, you know, they're going to want you to keep doing it. And, again, not a good idea to have some kind of tradition like that. And in verse 9, but Pilate answered them, saying, "Do you want me to release to you the King of the Jews?" Now, why would he ask that? And they're the ones who brought Jesus to him. And in verse 10, it says that he knew that the chief priests had handed him over because of envy. You know, he didn't get to be the governor for nothing. I mean, he had some political skills. He could sense what Jesus was about to a degree. He didn't know the whole story, but he knew he was no criminal. He knew Barabbas was for real. In verse 11, but the chief priest stirred up the crowd so that he should rather release Barabbas to them. Yeah, the crowd. You know, you may say, well, wait a minute. Wasn't it just a few days ago that this crowd, you know, shouted Hosanna and welcomed Jesus, wanted to make him king? Well, remember, this is in the middle of the night, you know. And the people that gathered in the night are often different from the people in the day. And I remember, you go downtown in a lot of cities, you know, there's the day people and the night people. It's like you're in two different cities. And so there's two different crowds there. And they had the crowd that they wanted. You know, people of the night, people who, you know, weren't respectable. People who probably didn't have families. They weren't home with their wives and kids, you know. They weren't in the places they were staying during Passover. And so Pilate heard this, obviously. He heard this ruckus. And he answered and said to them again, "What then do you want me to do with him whom you call the King of the Jews?" Well, remember, they claimed that Jesus claimed to be the King of the Jews. So Pilate is actually pressing that point and saying that you have called him the King of the Jews. And in verse 13, so they cried out again, "Crucify him!" Now, there's no trial, no condemnation. The whole thing was just a sham. A show trial, as they say, you know, like under Stalin, like in many other places. And we've seen some, you know, politically motivated trials in our own country where Nobody ever got prosecuted for that, ever. They changed the law to allow it, and then they come up with the craziest stories ever, and then they crow when they convict them. And that's sort of what was going on here. In verse 13, they cried out again, "Crucify him." In verse 14, Pilate said to them, "Why, what evil has he done?" So he's asking them, what did the guy do wrong? Now, you certainly have a right to hear the charges against you. But they cried out all the more, "Crucify him." It was a mob scene. It was irrational. It was the greatest miscarriage of justice in all of human history. Well, Pilate was still a politician. And in verse 15, so Pilate, wanting to gratify the crowd. Why would you want to gratify people that are basically almost in a riot? You know, we've seen that happen, where chicken leaders like Pilate in our own country and other countries, you know, they have some kind of people rising up, often for good causes, sometimes for bad causes. But even when it's a bad cause, they often just want to gratify them, and they cater to them, and they, you know, basically try to say they're doing something good when they're doing just the opposite. And so he released Barabbas to them, and he delivered Jesus after he had scourged him to be crucified. So, not only did Pilate allow Jesus to be sent to be killed, he also tortured him. You know, they say there's a very thin line between love and hate. And, you know, Pilate seemed to be very favorable towards the Lord. And all of a sudden, then he scourges him. That's really absurd. When you know somebody's innocent, and then Pilate compounded what he had done. You know, we know from other scripture that his wife had warned him not to get involved in all this. But he didn't listen to her. And in fact, I read an historical fiction novel. I love these on various Bible characters. They include a lot of the things that are in the scripture, but they also add in other things to flesh out the story and to make a, you know, a full-length book out of it. And, you know, she really felt very strongly about it. But some men, you know, don't seem to know the difference between their wife is when she's making just a fuss and they don't agree, with when she really has a valid point, and if you listen to her, you'd save yourself a lot of grief. I mean, Pilate has really been raked over the coals for a couple thousand years almost now, and he could have avoided that had he just listened to her. But he didn't. In verse 16, then the soldiers led Jesus away into the hall called Praetorium, and they called together the whole garrison. So, you know, there were a fair number of soldiers already there, and they got all their friends in. They said, "Hey, you know, looks like an event we can sort of vent, and here's this guy, and, you know, we'll have our way with him." And they clothed him in purple. They twisted a crown of thorns and put it on his head. Probably more likely jammed it on his head. You may have heard many of the descriptions of the torture of Christ, and it was pretty gruesome. And they began to salute him, "Hail, King of the Jews." Yeah, they got really nasty. Soldiers salute those who are over them. So to pretend that Jesus is over them when they're basically going to crucify him is really beyond the pale. Verse 19, and they struck him on the head with a reed and spat on him, and bowing the knee, they worshipped him. Yeah, blasphemous behavior by the Romans. And you know, prior to this, Jesus seemed to have no problem at all with the Romans. You know, in fact, he interchanged with the centurion, and you know, he told soldiers what to do, you know, in terms of following instructions and so forth. You know, Jesus didn't have any issue with the Romans. They seemed to have no issue with him. But when a situation changes, it's amazing how people who thought were okay with you become your mortal enemies. in verse 20, and when they had mocked him, they took the purple off him, put his own clothes on him, and led him out to crucify him. So they had their fun, and they went about doing this grisly task. In verse 21, then they compelled a certain man, Simon Cyrenian, that was from North Africa, the father of Alexander and Rufus, as he was coming out of the country and passing by, to bear his cross. You know, and some people believe that this man actually had a change of heart with his sons, and we don't know that for a fact, but there is some other accounts that would seem to lend credence to that. So they had enough compassion, at least, to let someone else carry Christ's cross, because Jesus couldn't carry it. And they brought Jesus to the place Golgotha, which is translated place of a skull. And they gave him wine mingled with myrrh to drink, but he did not take it. So they were going to try to dull some of the pain, but Jesus refused it. In verse 24, and when they crucified him, they divided his garments, casting lots for them to determine what every man should take. Well, apparently didn't have very many clothes there, but apparently Jesus did have a robe. They said that was woven in one piece. So that's what they did, is they said, well, we'll gamble over it. People gamble over everything, you know. They'll gamble over which bug will get over the finish line first, you know, if they're walking in the ground. And this is all prophesied in Scripture. So God knew centuries ahead of time that Roman soldiers were going to gamble over Jesus' clothing. Sort of makes you encouraged to know that he knows everything that's going to happen in the future from now on. You really got to study the prophecies of Jesus. And some of those are in Mark, the 16th chapter. Verse 25. Now it was the third hour, and they crucified him. You know, some people say, oh, third hour, that must be 9 o'clock. Well, actually, third hour started at 8 o'clock. The first hour started at 6, second hour started at 7, third hour started at 8, fourth hour started at 9. So when you read about the different hours in the Bible, just realize that that hour starts, you know, the beginning of the hour is an hour earlier than is often mentioned. In verse 26, and the inscription of his accusation was written above, the King of the Jews. So Pilate took Jesus' word literally, and he took the accusation against Jesus that he claimed to be the King of the Jews, and it just simply said, the King of the Jews. He didn't say that they said he was the King of the Jews. It just says he is the King of the Jews. So that was a little bit of a good moment for Pilate, I think. Not enough, but I'm glad he did at least that. Verse 27, with him they also crucified two robbers, one on his right and the other on his left. And, you know, some commentators believe actually there were four crucified, two robbers and two criminals. And that could well be in terms of the timing of who was crucified initially and who came along later. And there's quite a bit of pretty good evidence that there may well have been more than just these two. But no point making a controversy of it. In verse 28, so the scripture was fulfilled, which says, and he was numbered with the transgressors. And Jesus wasn't just crucified on his own. He was crucified like a common criminal among common criminals. And in verse 29, and those who passed by blasphemed him, wagging their heads and saying, aha, you who destroy the temple and build it in 3 days, save yourself and come down from the cross. Well, you know, Jesus didn't say he was going to destroy the temple. He said, you're going to destroy the temple, and he's going to raise it back up again. They couldn't even get their story straight. They couldn't do it when they were trying to condemn Jesus, as we know from other scripture. But even then, when they're wagging their heads and blaspheming, and you see this so often, people misquote the Bible, they misquote what the Lord said. and they think they're the smartest people in the room, the sharpest knife in the drawer. In verse 31, likewise, the chief priests also mocking among themselves with the scribes said, he saved others, himself he cannot save. Well, that's interesting. They actually acknowledge that he did save others. And says himself he cannot save. He could have. He said he could have called down legions of angels. But he didn't. He gave himself for us. So even in their mocking, a little bit of the truth came out that in fact he did save others. Verse 32, let the Christ, the King of Israel, descend now from the cross that we may see and believe. Well, yeah. And that's really what it comes down to. They want Jesus to perform at their command. They didn't want to submit to him. They wanted him to submit to them. Not going to happen. And he did so many miracles. Remember when he fed the thousands? And they said, well, what about a sign? Well, what kind of sign do you want? I mean, that's a pretty big sign. None of them could do any signs at all. And yet they thought people should all listen to them and obey them. But they wanted Jesus to perform on demand. Some people today had that idea. You know, they call it word faith. If they say it, God's got to do it. Well, God's sovereign, my friends. He doesn't have to do anything unless he is determined that he wants to do it. Yeah, sure, he wants to hear us. You know, the fervent prayers of the righteous avail much. And sometimes God does change his mind. He did it with Abraham. He did it with Moses. And, you know, I think he's done it with me too. And the rest of that verse says, even those who were crucified with him reviled him. Yeah, so that's another reason I sort of like the idea that there were four rather than two. Because one actually did repent. And I don't think he just repented at the very last second. I think he was thinking about it as he was hanging up there for quite a while. But anyway, but the others really did give Jesus a hard time. Verse 33. Now when the sixth hour had come, and that's between 11 and noon, sixth hour ended at noon, there was darkness over the whole land until the ninth hour. And the ninth hour went from 2 to 3. And it says there was darkness. Yet Jesus is the light of the world. Without him, there is no light. You know, in heaven, we don't need a sun or a moon. The very light of Christ lights the whole place up. And heaven's a pretty big place. Revelation describes the holy city as 1,500 mile in every direction, like a cube, you know. I'm not sure exactly how that works. Some people have made diagrams of it. But there was darkness. And in fact, there was just a big darkness event recently. I don't know if you've heard about it in the news or not. And, you know, periodically that happens. And sometimes you even notice, you know, when there's a storm or sometimes it gets very dark in the middle of the day. But this happened, you know, when Christ was on the cross. And at that ninth hour, Jesus cried out with a loud voice, saying, Eli, Eloi, lama sabachthani. And the translation of that is, my God, why have you forsaken me? Yeah, Jesus knew it was coming, but it's one thing to know it's coming. It's another thing to experience it in real time. And the timeless God had subjected himself to earthly time, and he was up there, and he was experiencing the withdrawal of God from him as he turned his back, as it were, on him, as he bore the sins of the entire world. And in verse 35, some of those who stood by when they heard that said, look, he's calling for Elijah. And maybe they didn't quite understand the translation, you know. And there were different languages represented, of course, in that area. But verse 36, someone ran and filled a sponge full of sour wine and put it on a reed and offered it to him to drink, saying, let him alone. Let us see if Elijah will come to take him down. Well, Elijah didn't come to take him down. Elijah did come on the Mount of Transfiguration. So perhaps Elijah could have, but he was subject to the Father, and he wasn't going to do anything to interrupt the plan of salvation. Jesus cried out with a loud voice and breathed his last. He was physically dead. He wasn't simply spiritually dead. In verse 38, then the veil of the temple was torn in two from top to bottom. If you've ever been in an old theater and you saw those big, thick curtains, I mean, it's been said this one was probably between 18 and 30 inches thick with all the different folds and layers of material and everything else. And it was rent from top to bottom. And you'd think that the scribes, the Pharisees, and the chief priests would notice that and say, wow, this never happened. He surely was the Son of God. But did they? Nope. Their hearts were hardened. If your heart is hardened, it doesn't matter what. You can see somebody rise up from the dead as Lazarus did. Or as Jesus did, just, you know, 3 days from then. And you still won't believe. You know, it's a total deception. There are people today who believe things that are so irrational, so against science, so against scripture, so against any type of probability whatsoever, and they refuse to question them. They absolutely refuse, because that's what they insist on, and they can't cede that ground. As one guy said, we cannot allow God to get his foot in the door. Well, God's foot is in the door. It's a lot of other places as well, so watch out. In verse 39, so when the centurion who stood opposite Jesus saw that he cried out like this and breathed his last, he said, truly this man was the Son of God. Yeah, a guy over many, many people understood authority. He understood that these kind of things didn't happen with just a man or a criminal of any kind. He acknowledged that Jesus Christ was the Son of God. And there were also women looking on from afar. Among them were Mary Magdalene, Mary the mother of James the Less, and of Joseph, and Salome. And Salome, of course, was the mother of James and John. In verse 41 says that they also followed him and ministered to him when he was in Galilee, and many other women who came up with him to Jerusalem. Yeah, a lot of women followed Jesus. A whole lot. You know, women are often drawn to men who are compassionate, men who are real, men who don't have ungodly desires for them. No, Jesus was perfect. Jesus was tempted in all ways as we are, yet without sin. So certainly he never had lust. And women can often realize that, you know. Women will say, I can tell when somebody's looking at me. Even if they can't even see them, if they're just walking behind them, they can feel it. But they felt nothing at all like that with Jesus. He was pure and holy, and he loved them with that God kind of love. And I'm telling you, my friends, the same is true to this day.

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0: Good morning. 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
1: Good morning, everyone, and welcome to our adult service here at the Bernathen Cathedral. This morning, we are going to be looking at the Beatitude, "Blessed are the pure in heart, for they shall see God." And to begin our service this morning, I'd like to share a few readings from the Lord's Word and from the teachings of the new church. Our first reading comes from the Gospel of Matthew, chapter 5. "And seeing the multitudes, he went up on a mountain, and when he was seated, his disciples came to him. Then he opened his mouth and taught them, saying, 'Blessed are the poor in spirit, for theirs is the kingdom of heaven. Blessed are those who mourn, for they shall be comforted. Blessed are the meek, for they shall inherit the earth. Blessed are those who hunger and thirst for righteousness, for they shall be filled. Blessed are the merciful, for they shall obtain mercy. Blessed are the pure in heart, for they shall see God. Blessed are the peacemakers, for they shall be called sons of God. Blessed are those who are persecuted for righteousness' sake, for theirs is the kingdom of heaven. And blessed are you when they revile and persecute you, and say all kinds of evil against you falsely for my sake. Rejoice and be exceedingly glad. For great is your reward in heaven, for so they persecuted the prophets who were before you." We turn now to the first book of Samuel, chapter 16. "Now the Lord said to Samuel, 'How long will you mourn for Saul, seeing that I have rejected him from reigning over Israel? Fill your horn with oil and go. I am sending you to Jesse the Bethlehemite, for I have provided myself a king among his sons.' And Samuel said, 'How can I go? If Saul hears it, he will kill me.' But the Lord said, 'Take a heifer with you, and say, I have come to sacrifice to the Lord. Then invite Jesse to the sacrifice, and I will show you what you shall do. You shall anoint for me the one I name to you.' So Samuel did what the Lord said and went to Bethlehem. And the elders of the town trembled at his coming and said, 'Do you come peaceably?' And he said, 'Peaceably. I have come to sacrifice to the Lord. Sanctify yourselves and come with me to the sacrifice.' Then he consecrated Jesse and his sons and invited them to the sacrifice. So it was when they came that he looked at Eliab and said, 'Surely the Lord's anointed is before him.' But the Lord said to Samuel, 'Do not look at his appearance or at his physical stature, because I have refused him. For the Lord does not see as man sees. For man looks at the outward appearance, but the Lord looks at the heart.' So Jesse called Abinadab and made him pass before Samuel. And he said, 'Neither has the Lord chosen this one.' Then Jesse made Shammah pass by, and he said, 'Neither has the Lord chosen this one.' Thus Jesse made seven of his sons pass before Samuel. And Samuel said to Jesse, 'The Lord has not chosen these.' And Samuel said to Jesse, 'Are all the young men here?' Then he said, 'There remains yet the youngest, and there he is keeping the sheep.' And Samuel said to Jesse, 'Send and bring him, for we will not sit down until he comes here.' So he sent him and brought him in. Now he was ruddy, with bright eyes and good looking. And the Lord said, 'Arise, anoint him, for this is the one.' Then Samuel took the horn of oil and anointed him in the midst of his brothers. And the Spirit of the Lord came upon David from that day forward. So Samuel arose and went to Ramah." Turning now to the teachings of the new church, our first reading comes from the work Secrets of Heaven, a portion of number 3863. Seeing God means believing in him, of course. So it means looking on him with faith. People with faith see God from their faith because God is in their faith, and the part of their faith that is truly faith is God. And finally, we read from the work, The Doctrine of Faith, number 13. An internal acknowledgement of truth, which is faith, cannot exist with any but those who are in charity. It was stated above what faith is. Here it will be explained what charity is. Charity, in its first origin, is the affection of good. And as good loves truth, the affection of good produces the affection of truth. And by the affection of truth, the acknowledgement of truth, which is faith. By these and their series, the affection of truth manifests itself and becomes charity. This is the progression of charity from its origin, which is

charity. Its end is action. From these considerations, it is evident how love, which is the affection of good, produces faith, which is the same thing as the acknowledgement of truth, and by this produces charity, which is the same thing as the act of love through faith. Amen. Here end our lessons. Blessed are those who hear the word of God and keep it. So as Jesus stood before the multitudes to deliver the most famous body of teaching of his earthly life, the Sermon on the Mount, he chose to begin by calling out groups of people and offering them blessings, which we commonly know as the Beatitudes. Many of these blessings identify a group in need or in an unfortunate situation, and then offer assurance that the Lord will provide what they need. Blessed are those who mourn, for they shall be comforted. Blessed are those who hunger and thirst for righteousness, for they shall be filled, and so on. One group in this list that may stand out to us, though, is the pure in heart. Jesus says, "Blessed are the pure in heart, for they shall see God." And this may seem strange when we think about it, because what does the quality of our heart have to do with our ability to see? We don't normally identify our heart with our vision, do we? And yet within this simple blessing, there lies a key to truly understanding the way that our loves and motivations affect our ability to see and know who the Lord really is, so that we can build a healthy relationship with him. To look at this connection between the purity of our heart and our ability to see God, this morning we heard a story that came from the first book of Samuel. And at the time of this story, Saul was the king of Israel, but he had disobeyed the Lord. And so the Lord declared that he would lose his crown and his sons would never serve as kings over Israel. And so Samuel was tasked with going and finding the next king who would take over after Saul. To do this, the Lord sent Samuel to Bethlehem to find the next king among the sons of a man named Jesse. And when he got to Bethlehem, he invited Jesse and his sons to come sacrifice with him. And so they came. And when Samuel took one look at Jesse's oldest son, he thought, "This must be the Lord's chosen one, because he was tall and he was strong." But the Lord warned him not to look at his physical appearance or his stature. Then the Lord tells Samuel something very powerful. He tells him that the Lord does not see as people see, because people look to the outward appearance, but the Lord looks to the heart. After this, Samuel looks to each of the rest of Jesse's sons, but the Lord had not chosen any of them to be the next king. So Samuel says, "Are these all of your sons?" And Jesse says, "Well, they're still the youngest, but he's out taking care of the sheep." And so Samuel asks him to send for him and bring him in. And when he arrives, he's the smallest of the family, and he's ruddy in appearance, but he looks good. And the Lord says that he is the one chosen to be the next king of Israel. And of course, this is King David. Now, this story is a perfect example of the importance of being pure in heart. As humans, we often only see the outward appearance of things, and yet it's what's inside that really matters. We can see someone's actions, but we can't see their motivations or loves behind those actions. We can see things from our own perspective, but we may not see all of the different angles from which others may be looking at the same thing. This tendency to only see the outward appearance can lead us to gain ideas of how things work that aren't totally accurate. Just as the Lord had to remind Samuel not to look to the outward appearance when looking for the next king of Israel, we should try to remind ourselves to look to the heart wherever possible.

And so we know that the Lord looks to our hearts. When he sees us, he doesn't just see the outward appearance or how we look. He sees our loves and our motivations. He sees who we truly are on the inside. And so we know that it's incredibly important that we strive to be pure in heart, because it's according to our will and our motivations that we are actually judged by the Lord. But even still, what does the purity of our heart have to do with our ability to see God? In our reading from Secrets of Heaven, we were told that seeing God means having faith. And this makes sense, because when we say that we see someone, or we tell someone, "I see you," really what we are saying is, "I know you, I understand you, and I'm acknowledging your presence with me." Our faith in the Lord really is the same thing. It's how we know and understand him, as well as our acknowledgement that he is always with us. So the question then becomes, how exactly does the purity of our heart help us grow and develop our faith in the Lord? Remember that as humans, we have this tendency to see the outward appearance and miss what's happening on the inside. So for many of us, we probably think of faith as something that is purely intellectual. In the world around us, faith often refers to theological ideas that we subscribe to, or to our willingness to hold on to certain ideas, no matter how much those ideas are refuted or challenged by others. And so having faith is often boiled down to something that exists in our head rather than in our hearts. And there's an element of this that's true. In the new church, we are told that faith is an acknowledgement that something is so because it is true. This sounds an awful lot like something that happens in our heads, doesn't it? But what actually leads us to acknowledge that something is true? And what exactly does it mean to acknowledge something like that? Well, in our reading this morning from the Doctrine of Faith, number 13, we were given another element that is key to having faith, and that we were told that the only people who genuinely have faith are people who are at the same time possessing charity. It then describes what charity is, and I'd like to share a portion of that passage again with you. And as I read, I invite you all to notice how the word affection is showing up throughout this passage. It says, "Charity, in its first origin, is the affection of good. And as good loves truth, the affection of good produces the affection of truth. And by the affection of truth, the acknowledgement of truth, which is faith. By these and their series, the affection of truth manifests itself and becomes charity. This is the progression of charity from its origin, which is the affection of good, through faith, which is the acknowledgement of truth, to its end in view, which is charity. Its end is action." Now, there's a lot packed into this package, into this passage. And when we hear it, it might come across as kind of clunky and hard to follow. But this passage gives us a really powerful explanation of how exactly our faith grows and develops. Now, I'd asked us all to focus on the word affection in that passage. And it shows up in a few different ways. The passage says a lot about the affection of good and the affection of truth. Now, what exactly is it talking about here? When we hear that word affection in conversation, we might think of it as a smaller degree of love. Like, I have such an affection for watching the sunset, or I have an affection for flowers in the springtime. And that's part of it. But really, in this context, the word is a little more mechanical. In this context, affection is really referring to the process of being affected by something. And so when it says the affection of good, it's really talking about us being affected or moved by what is good. To have an affection of good is to be moved, inspired, and motivated by goodness.
we could think of this as being pure in heart. When we are pure in heart, we have this affection of good, which means that we find ourselves genuinely wanting to reach out, love, and care for our neighbors. And the passage goes on to say that because good loves truth, this affection of good produces the affection of truth. And now that we know what affection really means, we know that it's saying that this affection of good leads us, in turn, to be affected by what is true. The truth will affect us when we hear it. And so, in its simplest sense, this passage is saying that when we are moved by what is good, and we are genuinely motivated by a desire to love our neighbors, then when we come across true ideas that support that goal, they will resonate with us and with our life experience. We will see those ideas or those teachings and say, I can see how these ideas will help me and others in my life. And so, it is having our motivations and our loves in the right place that allows us to see and recognize truths when we come across them. And this recognition of truth that we're talking about here, that is what faith is. An internal acknowledgement that a thing is so because it is true. When our heart is pure and we are moved by a desire to love our neighbors to the best of our ability, then we will come across those true ideas and they will resonate with us and they will lead us to accept those ideas and say, I believe these things. But the most powerful part comes when all of this comes together. Our motivations are good, and so we acknowledge true ideas, which finally in turn leads us to simply living according to those truths. We finally reach the point where our love for others is able to fully manifest itself in our lives. And this is what the passage tells us it means to be in charity, knowing what is true and actually living it in our daily lives. But just like Samuel looking at Jesse's sons, we often see the appearance, which can skew our idea of how all of this works. We may not often think about faith as being something that starts in our hearts. When we want to grow in our faith, we probably think that we need to go searching for true ideas to help us. Because on the surface, it looks like faith is developed by being taught true ideas that we then accept intellectually because they make sense. And after this, we try to apply those to our lives. And there are times where we do go through processes like this, because by our own human nature, we are born with hearts that inherently focus on our own needs and our own wants. And so we all must go through a lifelong process of working to allow the Lord to change our hearts so that instead we can focus on loving and supporting others. And yet, even though our hearts naturally incline to look toward ourselves, from the time we are born, the Lord is hard at work, filling us with his love and inspiring us with his goodness, so that we receive from him an innate desire to grow, to learn, and to become better. And so, as Jesus stood before the multitude, ready to deliver his Sermon on the Mount, he chose to begin with this series of blessings, including the promise that the pure in heart shall see God. We can now see that wrapped up in that simple statement is the powerful message that if we are genuinely moved by what is good, then true ideas will resonate with us and with our life experience, leading us to acknowledge and accept those truths as our guiding light, which in turn will lead us to go out and actually live a heavenly life according to the teachings that the Lord has given us. And so as we go through this next week, I invite us all to take time to pray to the Lord and ask him to continue changing and purifying our hearts. Let us ask ourselves what kind of person we genuinely want to be. Where are we putting our own wants and needs above the Lord's call to serve and love our neighbors?
And how can we work this week to let those things go so that the Lord can fill us with his love? Because we know that if we allow the Lord to change us from the inside out, then we too can become the pure in heart, and we shall see God. Amen.

0: What happens after we die? How does prayer actually work? What's heaven like? Or hell, for that matter? On this show, we interviewed Christian ministers from a Swedenborgian denomination to explore the biggest philosophical and religious questions of all time. Join us for some big spiritual questions.
1: God values above all else our freedom. And so whatever he does is always with our freedom in mind. Because if we choose him because there's no other choice, if we believe in God because there's no other way, God might as well have just built a bunch of robots that all they did was say, I love God all day, right? Like, that's not the point. That's not what creation is. It's not what humanity is. Humanity has value, has beauty, has importance because of freedom.
2: So if miracles do occur, and again, I don't have a strong sense of to what extent miracles do occur now. I believe if they do occur, they don't take away freedom. And if they do occur, they're only going to be confirming something that someone already believes from a deeper thing. They're not going to be like the main thing. They might be like, oh, that's nice, a miracle happened. If you're already thoroughly entrenched in a belief in a God who works miraculously.
3: According to the doctrines for the new church, we are left in freedom. In fact, not just left, not just abandoned in our freedom. We are blessed with freedom and reason. And those interplay in our lives so that we can choose this day and each day whom we'll serve. And we do that from a place of study, sometimes from a place of habit, until we start to own it. This is where the real miracles happen. When we choose to do what is good over things that are harmful, that's really miraculous.
4: I would say the teachings of the new church generally say that miracles and signs like that are not going to happen in the same way today for your sake, because they don't help with actual real lived belief and faith, which we can see from the Old Testament. How many miracles did the Lord do for the children of Israel? And did they carry on believing in him? No, they turned to idolatry very quickly, time after time after time. And in the New Testament, it's this funny thing where the scribes and Pharisees ask the Lord, well, show us a sign, prove to us that you are the Son of God. And were they not watching the last couple of times when they saw him and shamed him for healing a man on the Sabbath day? Was that not a sign? If the Lord cared about just us believing that he exists, maybe he would do more miracles today. Boom, he appears. I'm real. Okay, I believe you exist. But his goal is way beyond just thinking that, okay, tick that box, God exists, now I'm fine. No, he wants a relationship with us. And because he wants a relationship with us, he's going to take a different approach that forces us to go inward rather than just believing in something external. He wants something where we have to do some work. We have to invite him in, where we read something in Scripture and think about it more. And in that process, we are interacting with the Lord in our minds, in our hearts, rather than just seeing some physical stimulus out here. That's why the Lord said to Thomas, who had questioned whether he'd really risen from the dead, and said, I won't believe unless I can stick my fingers in the hole in his sides and in his hands. He got to do that. And the Lord said, blessed are those who have believed and not seen. It's better to not see physical miracles so we can come to a place of belief through conscious choice and through internal work and experiencing the Lord on the inside, rather than just because of some physical stimulus that happened outside of us.
3: The doctrines for the new church give us a sense of how we can understand the Old Testament miracles and how they represent, surprise, surprise, life change, the things that shift within us, moving from one state of mind, from one frame of being to another. That's what these miracles are telling us about in the Old Testament. Take the folks at the Pool of Bethesda. People gathering around, waiting for a miracle, waiting for the waters to stir so they can walk on down and get healed. And then Jesus comes along and just picks someone, heals him, and leaves. It's like it's a whole courtyard full of people waiting for miracles, and he didn't go around healing each of them. It's not about the physical healing. It's about the change of spirit. It's about that change in their lives. So the Old Testament, the New Testament, they're filled with miracles. Look deeper. Look beyond it.
1: I know for a long time, I really wanted to see something amazing, you know. But sitting with it for myself, a lot of that came from control issues. You know, I want a miracle to happen. And it needs to happen because I want it, instead of a more contented approach with what my life is. And I think to the extent that I try to yearn for something that I have no control over, I just make myself unhappy. So why would I yearn and crave a miracle when I have no control over miracles happening?
4: There is a choice involved in whether we see something to be a sign and miracle and proof of God's presence or not. There's a passage in the teachings of the New Church that says, the universe is a stage on which are constantly being given proof that there is a God. But you have to be willing to see it.

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0: In the name of the Father, and of the Son, and of the Holy Spirit.
1: Amen.
0: The Lord be with you. My friends, let's acknowledge our sins and so prepare ourselves to celebrate sacred mysteries. Lord Jesus, you are the light of the world. Lord, have mercy. You are the Son of the living God. Christ, have mercy. You are the way that leads to the Father. Lord, have mercy. May Almighty God have mercy on us, forgive us our sins, and bring us to everlasting life. And glory to God in the highest, and on earth peace to people of goodwill. We praise you, we bless you, we adore you, we glorify you. We give you thanks for your great glory. Lord God, Heavenly King, O God, Almighty Father, Lord Jesus Christ, only begotten Son, Lord God, receive our prayer. You are seated at the right hand of the Father. Have mercy on us. For you alone are the Holy One. You alone are the Lord. You alone are the Most High, Jesus Christ, with the Holy Spirit, in the glory of God the Father. Amen. Let us pray. O God, who caused the minds of the faithful to unite in a single purpose, grant your people to love what you command and to desire what you promise, that amid the uncertainties of this world, our hearts may be fixed on that place where true gladness is found. Through our Lord Jesus Christ, your Son, who lives and reigns with you in the unity of the Holy Spirit, God, forever and ever. Amen.

A reading from the book of the prophet Isaiah. Thus says the Lord to Shebna, master of the palace. I will thrust you from your office and pull you down from your station. On that day, I will summon my servant Eliakim, son of Hilkiah. I will clothe him with your robe and gird him with your sash and give over to him your authority. He shall be a father to the inhabitants of Jerusalem and to the house of Judah. I will place the key of the house of David on Eliakim's shoulder. When he opens, no one shall shut. When he shuts, no one shall open. I will fix him like a peg in a sure spot to be a place of honor for his family. The word of the Lord.

A reading from the letter of St. Paul to the Romans. Oh, the depths of the riches and wisdom and knowledge of God! How inscrutable are his judgments, and how unsearchable his ways! For who has known the mind of the Lord, or who has been his counselor, or who has given the Lord anything that he may be repaid? For from him and through him and for him are all things. To him be glory forever. Amen. The word of the Lord.

The Lord be with you. A reading from the Holy Gospel according to Matthew. Jesus went into the region of Caesarea Philippi, and he asked his disciples, "Who do people say the Son of Man is?" They replied, "Some say John the Baptist, others Elijah, still others Jeremiah, one of the prophets." He said to them, "But who do you say that I am?" Simon Peter said in reply, "You are the Christ, the Son of the living God." Jesus said to him in reply, "Blessed are you, Simon, son of Jonah, for flesh and blood has not revealed this to you, but my heavenly Father. And so I say to you, you are Peter, and upon this rock I will build my church, and the gates of the netherworld shall not prevail against it. I will give you the keys of the kingdom of heaven. Whatever you bind on earth shall be bound in heaven. Whatever you loose on earth shall be loosed in heaven." Then he strictly ordered his disciples to tell no one he was the Christ. The Gospel of the Lord. Amen.

God's word today relies upon an image and a bad pun. The image is a key, one near and dear to anyone's heart who has been a pastor, because you have about 15 keys hanging on your ring all day long. So the key, it's an interesting symbol, universal symbol. We use it to talk about a key player on a team. Or someone might have the key to your heart. Or you might, it's a symbol of admission, a symbol of honor. You get a key to the city, perhaps, you know? Or a key idea in some kind of a book. There's a sense of importance there in a key. Importance. And also a sense of admittance. You give someone the key to your heart, you let them in. You trust your keys to a trusted neighbor when you go on vacation, something like that. So it's a beautiful symbol. And we see it in the first reading, where the key, the symbol of authority and power and protection, it's taken away from the evil steward and given to one who will do what the Lord wants him to do. So there's the key. The same key is also used in the gospel. And I think it's the 1, 2, 3, or 4th window down this side. I forget which one it is. We have Jesus giving Peter the keys to the kingdom. And the keys of Peter are always part of the papal coat of arms. So he gives them the keys to the kingdom of heaven. What he binds on earth is bound in heaven. What he looses on earth is loosed in heaven. The same symbol of protection, admittance, safety, locking the church in, protecting it. All those things he gives to Simon, now called Peter. And there is the bad pun. They're walking around Caesarea Philippi, and it's obviously a Roman kind of a town, and there are all these remnants of shrines, pagan shrines left up there. And so, like the same you would play game in a car to make the time pass, Jesus has said, well, who do you think this is? Who do you think that is? Who do you think this is? And the apostles are playing along with this game. And then finally he says, who do people say I am? They think I'm Mercury or Mars or Jupiter. Or who do they think I am? And they all have their answers. But Simon comes up with the right answer. You're the Messiah, the Son of the living God. And so for that, Jesus names him Peter, the rock. And so you can see Simon's chest pump up. Yeah, that's me. I'm the rock. I'm the rock. Yeah. But if you have a chair and one leg is short, that rocks too. You know, it's rocky. So Jesus gives him this wonderful pun of a name to show that indeed he would be, eventually Peter would be, the rock who would hold the church together during persecution. But he would be rocky up to that point. He ran away when Jesus was arrested. He denied him 3 times. You know, and was always doing something dumb to shoot himself in the foot. So it's kind of a two-edged pun. And I think it's wonderful to realize that all of the successors of Peter, over 260 some at this point, they're all the rock. They're all Peter the rock. And some have been tremendous, tremendous forces in the church and in the world. John Paul II, for example. And some have been rocky, to say the least, back in the Middle Ages, all kind of bad popes. But the consoling thing was, it doesn't matter how good or bad, still, the church is built upon this rock, and he will be given the power of the Holy Spirit to not take the church where it's not supposed to go, to not teach the church something that shouldn't be taught. Even if he's the worst person himself, he's still the rock, even if he's rocky. And I think that image goes down all the way from the man who sits on the throne in Rome to the bishops, priests, local people, you know, pastors who carry all those keys. So I think it's a good day for us to pray for all the shepherds of the church. I hope you pray for us every day, because God knows we need it every day. But maybe a special way today, pray for all the shaky shepherds. Pray for all those who are entrusted with leading either a parish flock, a diocese, something bigger, the whole world. And pray that when they are shaky shepherds, when they're rocking,
they'll learn to rely all the more on Jesus, who is the ultimate rock. And that when they need to be strong, decisive, protective, they'll wield the keys and they'll protect their people as Peter, the rock, ultimately did.

0: Together, let's profess our faith. I believe in one God, Father Almighty, maker of heaven and earth, of all things visible and invisible. I believe in one Lord Jesus Christ, the only begotten Son of God, born of the Father before all ages, God from God, light from light, true God from true God, begotten, not made, consubstantial with the Father. Through him all things were made. For us and for our salvation, he came down from heaven, and by the Holy Spirit was incarnate of the Virgin Mary and became man. For our sake, he was crucified under Pontius Pilate. He suffered death and was buried, and rose again on the third day in accordance with the Scriptures. He ascended into heaven and is seated at the right hand of the Father. He will come again in glory to judge the living and the dead, and his kingdom will have no end. I believe in the Holy Spirit, the Lord, the giver of life, who proceeds from the Father and the Son, who with the Father and the Son is adored and glorified, and who has spoken through the prophets. I believe in one holy, Catholic, and apostolic church. I confess one baptism for the forgiveness of sins. I look forward to the resurrection of the dead and the life of the world to come. Amen. Like Peter, may we recognize Jesus and trust that he will hear the prayers we offer in faith.
1: For the church, that her leaders and members be mindful of serving the world in humility and faith, we pray to the Lord. For world leaders, may they place the needs and rights of the oppressed before those who are revered in society, we pray to the Lord.
0: Lord, hear our prayer.
1: That the church, against which the gates of death cannot prevail, will work with confidence to eradicate the injustices of abortion, infanticide, and euthanasia, we pray to the Lord.
0: Lord, hear our prayer.
1: For our young people, may they be blessed with a safe and peaceful transition back to school, we pray to the Lord.
0: Lord, hear our prayer.
1: For those who have gone before us, may they find joy and honor as they enter into eternal peace with the righteous. We pray to the Lord.
0: Lord, hear our prayer. Heavenly Father, make us always grateful for your many blessings and gifts, especially the protection we share under the wings of St. Michael. St. Michael the Archangel, defend us in the battle and be our protection against the wickedness and snares of the devil. May God rebuke him, we humbly pray. And do thou, O Prince of a heavenly host, by the power of God, cast into hell Satan and all the evil spirits who prowl about the world seeking the ruin of souls.

Friends, pray that my sacrifice and yours be acceptable to God, the Father Almighty. O Lord, who gained for yourself a people by adoption, through the one sacrifice offered once for all, bestow graciously on us, we pray, the gifts of unity and peace in your church, through Christ our Lord. The Lord be with you. Lift up your hearts. Let us give thanks to the Lord our God. It is truly right and just, our duty and our salvation, always and everywhere to give you thanks, Lord, Holy Father, Almighty and Eternal God, through Christ our Lord. For by his birth he brought renewal to humanity's fallen state, and by his suffering canceled out our sins. By his rising from the dead, he's opened the way to eternal life, and by ascending to you, O Father, he has unlocked the gates of heaven. So with a company of angels and saints, we sing the hymn of your praise, as without end.

You are indeed holy, O Lord, fount of all holiness. Make holy, therefore, these gifts, we pray, by sending down your Spirit upon them like the dewfall, that they may become for us body and blood of our Lord Jesus Christ. For at the time he was betrayed and entered willingly into his passion, he took bread, and giving thanks, he broke it and gave it to his disciples, saying, "Take this, all of you, and eat of it, for this is my body, which will be given up for you." In a similar way, when supper was ended, he took the chalice, and once more giving thanks, he gave it to his disciples, saying, "Take this, all of you, and drink from it, for this is the chalice of my blood, the blood of the new and eternal covenant, which will be poured out for you, for many, for the forgiveness of sins. Do this in memory of me."

Therefore, as we celebrate the memorial of his death and resurrection, we offer you, Lord, the bread of life, the chalice of salvation. Giving thanks, you've held us worthy to be in your presence and minister to you. Humbly, we pray that partaking of the body and blood of Christ, we may be gathered into one by the Holy Spirit. Remember, Lord, your church spread throughout the world and bring her to the fullness of charity, together with Leo, our Pope, Nelson, our Bishop, and all bishops and priests and deacons. Remember your servant Catherine, whom you've called from this world to yourself. Grant that she, who is united with your Son in a death like his, may also be one with him in his resurrection. Remember also our brothers and sisters who've fallen asleep in the hope of the resurrection, and all who've died in your mercy. Welcome them into the light of your face. Have mercy on us all, we pray, that with the Blessed Virgin Mary, Mother of God, Blessed Joseph, her spouse, the blessed apostles, and all the saints who pleased you throughout the ages, we may merit to be co-heirs to eternal life, and may praise and glorify you through your Son, Jesus Christ. Through him and with him and in him, O God, Almighty Father, in the unity of the Holy Spirit, all glory and honor is yours.

At the Savior's command, informed by divine teaching, we dare to pray, Our Father, who art in heaven, hallowed be thy name. Thy kingdom come. Thy will be done on earth as it is in heaven. Give us this day our daily bread. Forgive us our trespasses, as we forgive those who trespass against us. Lead us not into temptation, but deliver us from evil. Deliver us, Lord, we pray, from every evil. Graciously grant peace in our days, that by the help of your mercy, we may be always free from sin and safe from all distress, as we await the blessed hope and coming of our Savior, Jesus Christ. Lord Jesus Christ, you said to your apostles, Peace I leave you, my peace I give you. Look not on our sins, but on the faith of your church, and graciously grant her peace and unity in accordance with your will, who live and reign forever and ever. Amen. The peace of the Lord be with you always. Offer one another peace.

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The Lord be with you. May Almighty God bless you, the Father, the Son, and the Holy Spirit. 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

In the name of the Father, and of the Son, and of the Holy Spirit. Amen. Almighty God, to whom all hearts are open, all desires known, and from whom no secrets are hid, cleanse the thoughts of our hearts by the inspiration of your Holy Spirit, that we may perfectly love you and worthily magnify your holy name through Jesus Christ our Lord. Amen. If we say we have no sin, we deceive ourselves, and the truth is not in us. But if we confess our sins, God, who is faithful and just, will forgive our sins and cleanse us of all unrighteousness.

0: Most merciful God, we confess that we have sinned against you in thought, word, and deed, by what we have done and by what we have left undone. We have not loved you with our whole heart. We have not loved our neighbors as ourselves. We are truly sorry, and we humbly repent. Have mercy on us and forgive us, that we may delight in your will and walk in your ways, to the glory of your name. Amen. The Almighty and merciful God grant unto you, being penitent, pardon and remission of all your sins, time for amendment of life, and the grace and comfort of his Holy Spirit. Amen. The grace of our Lord Jesus Christ, the love of God, and the communion of the Holy Spirit be with you all.
1: And with

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Give us grace to receive thankfully the fruits of his redeeming work and to follow daily in the blessed steps of his most holy life. Through Jesus Christ, your Son.

0: A reading from Genesis and the text for today's sermon. The Lord God took the man and put him in the Garden of Eden to till it and to keep it. And the Lord commanded the man, "You may freely eat of every tree of the garden, but of the tree of the knowledge of good and evil you shall not eat, for in the day that you eat of it, you shall die." Now the serpent was more crafty than any other wild animal that the Lord God had made. He said to the woman, "Did God say you shall not eat from any tree in the garden?" The woman said to the serpent, "We may eat of the fruit of the trees in the garden, but God said, 'You shall not eat of the fruit of the tree that is in the middle of the garden, nor shall you touch it, or you shall die.'" But the serpent said to the woman, "You will not die. For God knows that when you eat of it, your eyes will be opened, and you will be like God, knowing good and evil." The word of the Lord.
1: Thanks be to God.

0: A reading from the letter to the Romans. Paul writes, I ask then, has God rejected his people? By no means. I myself am an Israelite, a descendant of Abraham, a member of the tribe of Benjamin. God has not rejected his people, whom he foreknew. For the gifts and the calling of God are irrevocable. Just as you were once disobedient to God, but now have received mercy because of their disobedience, so they have now been disobedient in order that, by the mercy shown to you, they too may now receive mercy. For God has imprisoned all in disobedience, so that he may be merciful to all. The word of the Lord.
1: Thanks be to God.

The Holy Gospel according to Matthew. Jesus left that place and went away to the district of Tyre and Sidon. Just then a Canaanite woman from that region came out and started shouting, "Have mercy on me, Lord, Son of David. My daughter is tormented by a demon." But he didn't answer her at all. And his disciples came and urged him, saying, "Send her away, for she keeps shouting after us." He answered, "I was sent only to the lost sheep of the house of Israel." But she came and knelt before him, saying, "Lord, help me." He answered, "It isn't fair to give the children's food and throw it to the dogs." She said, "Yes, Lord, yet even the dogs eat the crumbs that fall from their master's table." Then Jesus answered her, "Woman, great is your faith. Let it be done for you as you wish." And her daughter was healed instantly. The Gospel of the

My text is from today's first lesson, Genesis 2. You may eat from every tree in the garden, except from the tree in the middle of the garden. If you eat from that tree, you will die. In other words, limitations are built into life. There's always more you could do than you can do. And I can't think of anyone who has said this better than Sam Keen. Listen to how this psychologist, theologian states our human condition. There are so many lives I want to live. In me sleeps Zorba's concern to allow no lonely woman to remain comfortless. Here I am, Lord, send me. Camus' passion to lessen the suffering of the innocent, Hemingway's drive to live and write with lucidity, and the unheroic desire to see each day end with tranquility and a shared cup of tea. He goes on, I'm so many, yet I may be only one. I mourn for all the selves I kill when I decide to be a single person. Decision is cutting off. I travel one path only by neglecting many. The human choice may be between tragedy and pathos. So I turn my back on small villages I will never see, strange flesh I will never touch, ills I will never cure. What I hear Sam Keen saying is we can't have it all. The writer of this ancient book of Genesis understood. The very first thing said to humans in this ancient story of creation is that limitation is built into life. You can eat from all the trees in the garden, but not that one. Like Robert Frost, we all stand before a juncture where several roads branch out before us, and we must choose one. This is the truth behind Sam Keen's dictum that our human choice is always between tragedy and pathos. Painful as it is to relinquish the roads not taken, the one more painful thing is not to choose and wind up utterly fragmented. You may recall about that plastic surgeon in Beverly Hills who died tragically when his Jeep Wrangler veered off Pacific Coast Highway in Malibu and plunged down a cliff. According to investigators, at the moment the car left the road, this physician had been texting about a photo of his collie that he had just posted online. The collie survived the accident. What is texting? Think about it. What is texting while driving, if not one more lethal example of trying to have it all? We want everything all the time. It's the drumbeat of our culture. I looked it up. Montana is the only state in the union where you can text and drive. Ow Wow Cow has good ice cream. I guess that's subjective. Some staff members like it better than others. And my granddaughter, Hadley, she had her birthday party at Ow Wow Cow in Chalfont. There's one in Newtown, and I often see the one on 412. North of here. Well, it was Saturday and we stopped there, and that's not a good day to stop. And all these people were there, and one family, it really annoyed me, one family tried two samples each. That was 10 samples before they ordered. I restrained myself with great patience, and I spotted a sign, if you can't decide, try five flavors for $5. I had the car running. It was more than I could handle. About the same time, I was having pizza here in town, fine pizza place in town, and I asked about IPAs on tap, and there were several. And I ordered one, and the bartender said, oh, you can't take this next door because the restaurant's closed across the hall. And then she said, but, and she pulls out five cans of IPAs. I didn't know what I was doing, and there were people behind me, and I was embarrassed. It was, again, more than I could handle. I think I settled on a Bell's Hazy Hearted IPA, which was a good choice.
I recall stumbling on an old sitcom of Everybody Loves Raymond. I love these old sitcoms. And I don't want to get in trouble with the medical profession, but before you try any medication to get to sleep, I suggest looking at Everybody Loves Raymond, The Honeymooners, and All in the Family. They're on at 2 in the morning, but you can tape it all. And before you go to bed, you just watch a half hour any of these shows. You'll know no medicine needed. You will sleep like a baby. One sitcom of Everybody Loves Raymond that I recall was that Raymond's married. He has 3 small children, a full-time job, and yet he still wants to be captain of his neighborhood basketball team. And his wife keeps telling him, "Ray, Ray, you can't have it all. Something must give." Every year on the first Sunday of Lent, we think about the temptations of Jesus. 40 days in the desert, he struggled with the fantasies of his childhood and adolescence, the reality he was facing as a young man. And we all do the same. Ah, snap your fingers and turn stones into bread. Would that it was so easy. Or, if you could be at one place and suddenly jump hundreds of miles instantly. Or if you could lie down and have everything given to us instantly without any effort on our part. This is what happened to Jesus at 30, and it happens to all of us. The Bible says the tempter departed and came back at an opportune time. It's never ending. The tempter comes back always at an opportune time when we're vulnerable and weak, and it's always that way. We all have to choose between actuality and fantasy, the world as it is, rather than the world of magic, which is why I'm always talking about coping with ambiguity. We can't have it all. And this creates in us an emotional struggle. I realized last week that it was 49 years ago this week that I preached my first sermon in this pulpit as your pastor. I never dreamed 49 years ago that I'd be here this long. Over the years, other choices presented themselves, and who knows where those paths would have taken me. Now I can talk about just about anything. It was 1985, and I was teaching homiletics at Catholic University in Washington. I was young, 5 o'clock in the morning. I was off to Trenton, back at 6 o'clock every Friday. And about that same time, I got a call from a large suburban church outside of Washington. 1,000 people at worship every Sunday. I thought, wow. I'll be talking to senators and Supreme Court. I'll be changing the course of history, and I'm not yet 45 years old. Got into the first interview. The nave was smaller than this one. 5 services. I'm sure there'd be dozens of people making sure I didn't preach more than 10 minutes so they could empty the parking lot. Somehow, it wasn't what I had dreamed it to be. Not at all. And then the senior pastor had a son who was the associate pastor, and he had an affair with another parish worker, and it made the front page of the Washington Post, and I thought, ooh, is this really going to be having it all? But at the same time, I got a call from St. Peter, Minnesota. Whoever heard of St. Peter, Minnesota? Last week, I tuned in the afternoon, and I thought, oh my gosh, he's going on and on about St. Peter, Minnesota, and all the memories came back. He had a person in St. Peter that meant a lot to him, Pastor Russert, and it brought me back to the call I got from Herb Chilstrom. He left First Church St. Peter to become presiding bishop, not just in Minnesota, but the whole Lutheran church. I thought, this has got to be quite a church if he's leaving and becoming presiding bishop of the whole church. And then Gustavus College, Lutheran College, is nearby. I thought, wow, I'm going to have hundreds of college students every Sunday morning waiting to get into that church and faculty. And during the week, I can coach track at the college and teach at the college. Wow, this is going to be an amazing place. So I fly out there.
And 5 minutes into the interview, the church is a mile from the college. They have their own chapel. There aren't going to be any students, any faculty. The college is far away. And this is St. Peter, Minnesota. So you got all these cornfields. And then there are no statues to Aquinas and Luther and Lincoln. The only statue is the Jolly Green Giant. Peas in Lucerne, a few miles away, on a Sunday afternoon, you can go sit at the statue of a pea. And I thought to myself, have it all? No way. I often tell young preachers, and then there were all the Swedish Lutherans, oh my God. You know, after a while, there were three of them on the same corner. Who knows what they've been fighting about? And you long even for a Methodist or a Baptist after a while. No Episcopalians in sight. Wow. I sometimes tell young preachers, if you can't go on a sabbatical, have an affair every 7 years. Now, what I mean by that is every 7 years you fly into a strange city, they wine and dine you, you have an interview, and then you come back the next day all refreshed and happy to be back home. Kind of a diversity just to get things together. Having it all. 2 weeks ago, I was preaching in Maine. I've been doing this for 40 years in the summer. And every time I think, you know, it'd be great up here for 3 months or so, take over a church for 3 months. But, you know, there's the mud season in June, the bugs until the middle of July. You have to have fires in August. You really have 2 weeks in Maine. Last week in July, first week in August. Having it all? No way. Two roads diverged in the wood, and I chose. And we all do. As my old golfing companion, Yogi Berra, actually, he wasn't a companion, I just caddied for him. As old Yogi said, when you come to a fork in the road, take it. A friend struggling with health issues said to me, you know, when you think about it, now that the kids are gone and we're empty nesters, we really only need three rooms. I hope you paid attention to the gospel today. Wow, it was kind of a tough one, wasn't it? Elton Trueblood, a great Quaker biblical scholar, wrote this book on the humor of Christ. I love what he said. By the way, his son and grandson build houses around here, and they're very good builders. That was just an aside. But getting back to Trueblood, he said, you can't understand this without humor. Jesus meets this woman, and he says, she wants his help. And he says, I can't have it all. I can't be all places at the same time. You are from Greece. And I'm here for the children of Israel. I can't be everywhere. I can't be scattered all over. I have to be focused. And he notices her facial expressions and inflection. And he says, you don't take the children's bread and throw it to the dogs. Now, the Greek word for dog is like a Labrador puppy, not a Doberman. That makes it a little less severe. And the woman, quick as it can be, she says, but even the puppies, you know, eat the crumbs that fall from their master's table. And Jesus is blown away with her quickness and her wit. And he turns to her and he says, never have I seen such faith. What that text says to me is humor. In a world of total ambiguity, a world where you're always thinking of what might have been or what could be, humor is your salvation. As Nietzsche said, we humans are the only animals that suffer so excruciatingly. If there were no humor in the universe, we would be forced to create it. When Jesus spoke of going up to Jerusalem to die, Simon Peter challenged him and said, there has to be an easier way, a way that wouldn't involve so much suffering. And Jesus turns to him and says, get behind me, Satan. This struggle lasted to the last day of his life. It's been said the Gethsemane is a paradigm
for all of life. And Jesus prayed, Father, if possible, let this cup pass from me. We never, never outgrow the struggle between fantasy and actuality. On that first Maundy Thursday in Gethsemane, Jesus literally, the Bible says, sweats blood in the struggle to lay down one and pick up the other. But I have one more impression to share with you. I hope it's both comforting and helpful. Moving from the many to the one is not all that bad, really. True enough, as we stand at the crossroads, our choice is between pathos and tragedy. True, we cannot go down all the roads at once, but think about it. Choosing, as painful as it may be, is what makes us human. It is the secret of personhood. The old hymn has it right. What we choose is what we are. Last Sunday, I was preaching at St. Paul's Episcopal on the other side of town. At the coffee hour between the two services, we were talking about flying and how difficult it is. And one old fellow, he piped up and said, remember the movie, Up in the Air with George Clooney? I said, well, what are you thinking about? And he said, well, there's one scene where someone says, when you're in an airport, you don't want any hassle, don't get behind old people. And he was old, and he didn't walk easily. And I found his self-deprecation so refreshing. I began to think of George Clooney, the first one to speak out about Biden not running. And then George Clooney in the movie Up in the Air. Well, remember the scene? Remember the scene? Clooney plays a business consultant who specializes in flying into a city and firing employees. He flies in, he fires people, and he flies out. His life is literally up in the air. He has no real connection with anyone or any place. He lives for his frequent flyer miles. Then one day, the company announces that they're going one better. They're bringing in a young woman who's going to fire people using Skype online, and they don't need him anymore. They don't need him anymore. He's not a player anymore. What it comes down to is George is never present. He's always up in the air. And I suggest that when you and I, when we own our limitations and recognize that we can't have it all, then we can be truly present and savor the moment before us. In fact, having it all doesn't work. It's a recipe for mediocrity. If you try to have it all, you end up with nothing. I think of a young man who fell in love with a beautiful young woman. He arranged a meeting. He told her she was the most beautiful woman in the world, and he loved her very much. And then he asked if she would marry him. The woman listened, and then she said, but you have only to turn around. And now look behind you and see my sister, who's 10 times more beautiful than I am. And the young man wheeled around to look. Nobody was there. He turned back and said, you lied to me. Then she said, no, you lied to me. If you were so in love with me, why did you turn around? It's been said the wedding ring is a tourniquet, is applied to the third finger of the left hand to cut off circulation. I know that sounds countercultural, but I tell you there is an exclusivity in the very nature of love, a total exclusivity. It means moving from the many to the one. You can't have it all. There you have it. You can't have it all. So narrow your focus. Winners focus, losers spray. Put your hand to the plow and don't look back, Jesus said. Let go of the good to have God's best.
You'll never regret it, both in life and in faith. It is the key to excellence and lasting joy.

I believe in God the Father Almighty, creator of heaven and earth. I believe in Jesus Christ, his only Son, our Lord. He was conceived by the power of the Holy Spirit and born of the Virgin Mary. He suffered under Pontius Pilate, was crucified, died, and was buried. He descended into hell. On the third day, he rose again. He ascended into heaven and is seated at the right hand of the Father. He will come again to judge the living and the dead. I believe in the Holy Spirit, the Holy Catholic Church, the communion of saints, the resurrection of the body, and the life everlasting. Amen. It is with great sadness that I announce the sudden death of Julie Reppa, daughter of Debbie and Greg, and her siblings, Scott and Lauren and Jen. First family I visited 49 years ago, baptized, confirmed, and married Julie here 8 years ago. And our prayers are with the family after this sudden loss. Let us pray. O God, we thank you for mercies that come to us disguised or reach us in roundabout ways. New people who enter our lives expand our horizons and make us better for their friendship. Some prize that topples from our grasp as we strain to reach it, causing us to change course and in the changing to discover life itself. Explosive arguments that routed sham, located issues, and made authentic meeting possible. For these and other backdoor mercies, we give you thanks. Lord, in your mercy, hear our prayer. O Lord, we thank you this day for the bread broken and the cup shared, emblems of your undying love for us. Melt our indifference toward each other and help us see in your face our neighbor's countenance. Revive us in the midst of the years and let something of your beauty be upon us. Lord, in your mercy, hear us as we pray for those in need and name them now before you.

Lord, in your mercy, hear us as we remember those we've loved and lost, especially the Repa family today. Names, faces come to mind. Hear us as we remember all those who have been so dear to us over the years and are now with you. Hear us as we remember them. Lord, in your mercy, all these words, however broken, we offer you through Jesus Christ our Lord, to whose table we prepare now to come. Amen. The peace of the Lord be with you always. Let us share that peace.

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Merciful Father, we offer with joy and thanksgiving what you have first given us, ourselves, our time, and our possessions, signs of your gracious love. Receive them for the sake of him who offered himself for us, Jesus Christ our Lord. Amen.

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This is my body given for you. Do this for the remembrance of me." Again, after supper, he took the cup, gave thanks, and gave it for all to drink, saying, "This cup is the new covenant in my blood, shed for you and for all people for the forgiveness of sins. Do this for the remembrance of me." And now, as our Savior Christ has taught us, we are bold to say, "Our Father, who art in heaven, hallowed be thy name. Thy kingdom come, thy will be done, on earth as it is in heaven. Give us this day our daily bread. Forgive us our trespasses, as we forgive those who trespass against us. And lead us not into temptation, but deliver us from evil. For thine is the kingdom, and the power, and the glory, forever and ever. Amen." The gifts of God for the people of God.

0: Let us pray. 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Amen.
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Now the call to worship. Make a joyful noise to the Lord, all the earth. Worship the Lord with gladness. Come into his presence with singing. Know that the Lord is God. It is he that made us, and we are his. We are his people and the sheep of his pasture. Our opening hymn this morning is hymn number 305. Come sing, O church, in joy.

The proof of God's amazing love is this. While we were sinners, Christ died for us. Trusting in God's faithfulness and compassion, let us confess our sins before God and one another, first as printed and then in the silence of our hearts. Holy Triune God, we confess that we have not lived for your glory. You show us what is good, but we choose the ways of evil. You show us what is right, but we fail to do your will. Forgive us, God, grace. Redeem us from our sin, and restore us to your image, so that our lives may honor you through Jesus Christ our Lord. As far as the east is from the west, so far has God removed our sin from us. Friends, believe the good news of the gospel. In Jesus Christ, we are forgiven.

0: Since God has forgiven us in Christ, let us forgive one another. The peace of our Lord Jesus Christ be with you all.
1: And also with you.
0: Let us share the peace of Christ with those near us. Before turning to Scripture, let us pray. O Lord, your word is a lamp to our feet and a light to our path. Give us grace to receive your truth in faith and love, and strength to follow on the path you set before us, through Jesus Christ, our good shepherd. Amen. Our first scripture reading this morning is from Genesis chapter 45, verses 1 through 15. Then Joseph could no longer control himself before all those who stood by him, and he cried out, "Send everyone away from me." So no one stayed with him when Joseph made himself known to his brothers. And he wept so loudly that the Egyptians heard it, and the household of Pharaoh heard it. Joseph said to his brothers, "I am Joseph. Is my father still alive?" But his brothers could not answer him, so dismayed were they at his presence. Then Jesus said to his brothers, "Come closer to me." And they came closer, and he said, "I am your brother Joseph, whom you sold into Egypt. And now do not be disturbed or distressed or angry with yourselves because you sold me here. For you know, God sent me before you to preserve life. For the famine has been in the land these 2 years, and there are 5 more years in which there will be neither plowing nor harvest. God sent me before you to preserve for you a remnant on earth and to keep alive for you many survivors. So it was not you who sent me here, but God. And he has made me a father to Pharaoh and lord of all of his house and ruler over all the land of Egypt. Hurry up and go to my father and say to him, 'Thus says your son Joseph, God has made me lord of all Egypt. Come down to me, do not delay. You shall settle in the land of Goshen, and you shall be near me, you and your children and your children's children, as well as your flocks, your herds, and all that you have. I will provide for you there, since there are 5 more years of famine to come, so that you and your household and all that you have will not come to poverty. And now your eyes and the eyes of my brother Benjamin see that it is my own mouth that speaks to you. You must tell my father how greatly I am honored in Egypt and all that you have seen. Hurry and bring my father down here.' And then he fell upon his brother Benjamin's neck and wept. And while Benjamin wept upon his neck, and he kissed all his brothers and wept upon them. And after that, his brothers talked with him." Our next scripture reading is Psalm 133, and we will read this responsively. "How very good and pleasant it is when kindred lives live together in unity. It's like the precious oil on the head, running down the beard, on the beard, running down over the collar of his robes. It is like the dew of Hermon, which falls on the mountains of Zion,

0: Our New Testament reading today is from Romans chapter 11, verses 1 to 2a, and then 29 to 32. I ask then, has God rejected his people? By no means. I myself am an Israelite, a descendant of Abraham, a member of the tribe of Benjamin. God has not rejected his people whom he foreknew. Do you know what the scripture says of Elijah, how he pleaded with God against Israel? For the gifts and the calling of God are irrevocable. Just as you were once disobedient to God, but have now received mercy because of their disobedience, so they have now been disobedient in order that by the mercy shown to you, they too may receive mercy. For God has imprisoned all in disobedience, so that he may be merciful to all.
1: Our gospel reading is from the 15th chapter of Matthew. Jesus left that place and went away to the district of Tyre and Sidon. Just then, a Canaanite woman from that region came out and started shouting, "Have mercy on me, Lord, son of David. My daughter is tormented by a demon." But he did not answer her at all. And his disciples came and urged him, saying, "Send her away, for she keeps shouting after us." He answered, "I was sent only to the lost sheep of the house of Israel." But she came and knelt before him, saying, "Lord, help me." He answered, "It is not fair to take the children's food and throw it to the dogs." She said, "Yes, Lord, yet even the dogs eat the crumbs that fall from their master's table." And Jesus answered him, "Woman, great is your faith. Let it be done for you as you wish." And her daughter was healed instantly. So this is the word of the Lord.
2: Thanks be to God.
1: Now I'm going to start the sermon a little, the start of the sermon is a little unorthodox today. So let me start by asking, how many of you back in the 70s watched Hee-Haw on Saturday nights? Well, good. Okay, it's not just me. Dan, I know you would, being from Tennessee. Well, yeah. So if you recall, it was music, but also comedy routines. And one of the comedy routines was called Archie's Barbershop. Who remembers that? So Archie Campbell was the barber, and he would have folks in his barbershop. And Roy Clark, the musician, would come in and sit down in the chair to get a haircut. And while he's giving Roy a haircut, he would do this routine with him. So Frank is going to help me out. I might have to stand on tiptoe and lift the microphone. I'm Archie. Frank will be Roy Clark. It was a beautiful day yesterday, so I went out and took a long walk.
0: Well, that's good.
1: No, that's bad.
0: Well, why?
1: I wasn't looking where I was going, and I fell into an open well.
0: Ooh, that's bad.
1: No, that's good.
0: Why?
1: There was a big bag full of gold coins at the bottom of that well.
0: Well, that was good.
1: No, that was bad.
0: Why?
1: Well, I had no way to get out of the well.
0: Yeah, I guess that was bad.
1: No, that was good.
0: Why?
1: Well, I yelled really loud, and a guy came by and threw me a rope, so I was able to get out of the well with the bag of coins.
0: Well, you know, that was really good.
1: No, that was really bad.
0: Why?
1: Because the guy was an IRS agent. And scene. All right, thank you, Frank. All right, now, this Oscar-worthy reenactment that he and I just did, it reminds me of the story of Jacob's son, Joseph, and his brothers. Because this long family saga in the book of Genesis takes us through a continuous cycle of blessings, that's good, and threats, that's bad. So to demonstrate what I mean by that, I'm going to give a synopsis of the entire story from beginning to end in the manner of Archie's barbershop. And I invite all of you to respond accordingly to how each part of the story I'm giving you by saying either that's good or that's bad. So let me start. Jacob loves his son Joseph so much that he makes for him a long coat with sleeves. No, that's bad. Because Jacob loves Joseph more than all his other sons, so they hate their little brother Joseph. And on top of that, he keeps telling them about these dreams he's been having. And they interpret his dreams to mean that one day he's going to rule over them and they're going to have to bow down to him. So they decide to get rid of their arrogant little brother by throwing him into a pit, and then they sell him to a caravan of traders who carry him far off to the land of Egypt. And these traders sell Joseph as a slave to an official named Potiphar. No, that's good. Because Potiphar really likes Joseph, and he puts him in charge of all of his possessions, and the Lord blesses Potiphar's household. Now, that's bad, because Potiphar's wife develops a crush on Joseph. And when he rejects her advances, she falsely accuses him of sexual assault, and so he gets thrown into prison. No, that's good, because while he's in prison, he's able to interpret the dreams of two of his fellow inmates. And one of the inmates is a house servant to Pharaoh. And after he's released from prison, Pharaoh starts having weird dreams about skinny cows eating fat cows, or dried up ears of corn eating healthy corn. And so the servant hears Pharaoh describes these dreams, and he recommends that Joseph be brought in to interpret Pharaoh's dreams for him. And that means that Joseph gets released from prison. No, that's bad. Because Joseph tells Pharaoh that his dreams mean that there will be 7 years of a bountiful harvest followed by 7 years of severe famine, which means a lot of people will starve to death. Now, that's good, because Pharaoh promotes Joseph to the highest position of authority in Egypt. And Joseph's job is to store up food during the years of plenty so that no one will starve during the famine. That's good. Well, it's bad, because when the famine begins, it spreads all the way to Canaan, where Joseph's family faces the threat of starvation. That's bad, but it's good, because Jacob sends his sons to Egypt to buy some of the grain that has been stored up. And when they approach Joseph to help them with food, he recognizes them right away, but they don't recognize him, because he was a little boy the last time they saw him. And so they bow down to this person who is the only person who can save their lives from famine, just like Joseph's dream predicted. That's good. No, that's bad. Because Joseph starts using his power to take revenge against his brothers. He accuses them of being spies. He throws them in prison for 3 days. And he holds one of them hostage while he sends the rest back home to bring their youngest brother, Benjamin, back to him. And the brothers are convinced that Joseph is going to kill every single one of them when they come back. And they say to each other, "This must be God's way of punishing us for the terrible things we did to our little brother all those years ago." That's bad. Now, that's good. Because when Joseph overhears his brothers repent over their terrible treatment of him, he suddenly realizes that God had been at work all throughout the good and the bad in his life. And he reveals himself to his brothers. And he sees through all that ugly family turmoil from years ago that during that terrible time, God all along was bringing forth something good. Joseph sees that God is using him now to save his family, even the family that rejected him. And he says to them, "It wasn't you who sent me here. It was God." Thank you. And that's how the story ends at that point. Now, we did this little exercise because I wanted to point out Joseph, the story of Joseph and his family is a classic example of what we call divine providence. Now, divine providence isn't so much a definition as it is a reflection on how God's ways are always at work, both through and in spite of the choices we make. God is at work whether or not we can see what he is doing. Just as Joseph and his family, they couldn't always see what God was doing. They couldn't see that God was saving them throughout all those years of the good and the bad things that happened. And in the midst of the messes created by his brothers' behaviors, God still was guiding them toward his larger purposes. Even while Joseph was bought and sold into slavery, even when Potiphar's wife bears false witness against Joseph, even when the famine comes, even all the way back to his brother's hateful conspiracy to get rid of the brother who would one day save their lives. And so this story makes a pretty bold claim that God can take the consequences of both the good and the bad that we create and bring forth life and blessing. Now, there's a Genesis scholar who says that God uses the flawed material of history that we create to shape a different future from the one that we are making for ourselves. And that's a pretty powerful promise. As Paul writes in Romans, not even the rejection of God's own Son can change the course of grace. Even our ultimate act of rebellion by killing God's own Son on a cross, even that is met with the ultimate act of love when God raises Christ from the dead. God's ways will prevail through the good and the bad that we create. Now, this doesn't mean that divine providence gives us 20/20 vision of what God is up to. Sometimes we can sense that God's hand is at work, like Joseph does. But most of the time, we don't see it. So trusting in God's unseen providence requires us always to take the posture of humility, trusting that we can't see everything, we can't know everything. But still, we have a faithful Lord whose loving purposes, as Paul says to the Romans, is irrevocable. It cannot be undone by what we do. Now, none of this means that we are given permission to do whatever we like and then leave it to God to fix the messes that we create. But it is an invitation to keep yielding our lives to God's Spirit, to keep fashioning us into instruments of grace, even when we've done something bad. Now, Joseph had the perfect opportunity to return evil for what his brothers did to him. But because he trusted the good that God was doing, he chose to respond with forgiveness and reconciliation. And so we are presented with the question, how are we to respond to the gift of divine providence, whether we are in a good or a bad place? And this is what that Genesis scholar, how the Genesis scholar answers the question. He says, we respond by loving God and leaving the ultimate in God's hands. Not to sit on our hands, because our hands should be busy in the service of God's purpose, just as Joseph's hands were busy saving lives. God's intention for the world is not that hard for us to see. because it always has to do with justice, caring for the vulnerable, loving, and sharing peace. Now, to the one who by the power at work within us is able to do far more abundantly than all we can ask or imagine, to God be glory in the church and in Christ Jesus to all generations, forever and forever and forever. Amen.

0: let us now together affirm the faith of the Church in the words of the Apostles' Creed.
1: I believe in God, the Father Almighty, maker of heaven and earth, and in Jesus Christ, his only Son, our Lord, who was conceived by the Holy Ghost, born of the Virgin Mary, suffered under Pontius Pilate, was crucified, dead, and buried. He descended into hell. The third day he rose again from the dead. He ascended into heaven and is sitting on the right hand.
0: Please be seated. Let us now show forth our thanks to the Lord through our weekly offerings.

Please join me in our unison prayer of dedication. We offer our treasure and our hearts to you, O God. Help us to use them to share the promise of hope, peace, and love to all in need of your gifts and their presence in their lives. In Christ's name we pray. Amen. Please be seated. Let us now together offer our prayers to the Lord. Let us pray. God of heaven and earth, you call us to come in humility before you, bringing the offering of our very selves. We thank you for sending your Son to seek and to save us, the lost. And may we who have been baptized in his name never turn away from the world, but always reach out in love. We thank you for the many gifts that you have showered upon this congregation, especially the gift of our children of all ages, especially those who are returning to college for the fall semester. Bless and keep them, guide them, enrich them. And Lord, we pray for our country, for its people and our leaders. Bring your healing to the divisions that lead neighbors to judge each other as enemies. And help us to show the way of Jesus, who rules not by force or by might, but by self-giving love and humility. So give us the strength and the humility we need to fulfill your vision that we would be a beacon of light and hope to the world. And Lord, we pray today for

Maramila, for Dick and Diane, Peggy and Ed, for Carol, Linda, Lou, and Lord, we pray safe travels for Laura on this new adventure. Holy God, you claimed our lives in baptism so that we can die to sin and be raised with Jesus to new life. So give us listening hearts and obedient hands to keep us faithful in your service through Jesus Christ, our Lord and Savior, who taught us to pray together. Our Father, who art in heaven, hallowed be thy name. Give us this day our daily bread, and forgive us our debts, as we forgive our debtors. And lead us not into temptation, but deliver us from evil. For thine is the kingdom, and the power, and the glory.

0: 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And all God's people said,
1: Amen.

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Before that, Lansdale's Little Peggy March with Hello Heartache, Goodbye Love. Carlo with Ring a Ding. And then the Beast Boys kick off show today with All Summer Long. Right now, here's a tune by the group called The Four Pennies, also known as Chiffons, here on RDVFM Radio in the Delaware Valley.

0: House Hills at 20 PSAR, 12 noon on Electronic Radio Show with I'm the One You Want. Smokey Robinson had a hit with that, but I tend to like the Kyle Seals version of that tune better because I heard it first. Friends of Distinction before that with Grazing in the Grass. Bobby Rydell with Loser and the Four Pennies. When the Boy's Happy. The Montgomery County Department of Health and Human Services invites you to Tashi for Adult Arthritis and Fall Prevention on Wednesdays at 1 p.m. to August 26th at the Pennypack Community Center. 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That's no from the RDVFM Community Bulletin Board. Come up on tap on the program. We have Jeannie C. Riley, Destinations, and Orpheus. 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

0: Dick and Dee Dee wrapping up show today with Thou Shall Not Steal and Ray Stevens with Unwind. George Haggerty is next with the RDVFM Jukebox. Adios, everybody. Have a good week. Most importantly, God love you.
1: 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Dozens of vendors feature fruits and vegetables, cheese, prepared foods, coffee, and other beverages. 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

And good afternoon, everybody. Welcome to the RDB Jukebox. My name's George Haggerty. Yes, and a little flashback there. Thought about my friend Todd Allen this morning. I said, it's been a while since 1 o'clock hour opened here at RDB with the Sound of Philadelphia by the Mother, Father, Sister, Brother Band. Remembering the late Todd Allen here on the RDB Radio Network and the RDB Jukebox.

0: Ah, man, don't get much better than the Elgins, and heaven must have sent you. And a nice VIP label, an off-branch of the Motown label, along with, you know, the Gordy and a few others. But just different, very, very different looking label, and a great group, the Elgins. Heaven must have sent you. We had the Delphonics in there with Ready or Not, Here I Come. Cowboys, the Girls, the Intruders, Love Train, the OJs, When Will I See You Again, the 3 Degrees, and My Name's George Haggerty. This is the RDV Jukebox, and we're just getting started. We got tons and tons and tons of music. 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They do it on Wednesdays at 1 o'clock through August 26th at the Pennypack Community Center. 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

All right, Mr. Joe Simon, that time and that choking kind. And before the break, we had the Dynamics with What You See Is What You Get. I got a short thing. That was Ollie and the Nightingales. And Private Number was Judy Clay and William Bell. My name's George Haggerty. This is the RDV Jukebox. Here's the Ebonys.

How've you been? You sure look good. You know, it's been a long time since we've been together. You know, I would like very much if we could tighten things up and kind of get back together again. But I'd like to ask you just one question.

0: All right. Mr. Otis Redding and These Arms of Mine. Gene Knight was back there at Mr. Big Stuff. Vicki Sue Robinson gave us Turn to Beat Around the Tramps. Where do we go from here? We opened up with the Ebony's You're the Reason Why. The Medford, New Jersey Historical Society's annual flea market will be held on Saturday, September 12th from 8 a.m. to 2 p.m. at Kirby's Mill. Kirby's Mill is at 275 Church Road in Medford, New Jersey. 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So for more information, pick up that phone and call 609-654-7767. That's 609-654-7767. Or check out, one word here, Medford Historical Society at gmail.com. All right.
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All right, kicking off two times two at two with the King of Rock and Roll, Elvis himself, and Too Much. And before the break, we had Young Girl, Gary Puckett and the Union Gap, Moni Moni, Tommy James and the Shondells, and Build Me Up, Buttercup was the Foundations. And my name's George Haggerty. Here's song number two. How do you think I feel?

Is that the saddest song you ever heard? That's two times two at two with the King of Rock and Roll. We heard Old Shep, Any Place is Paradise, How Do You Think I Feel, and Too Much. My name's George Haggerty. This is the RDV Jukebox. You know, Sundays will never be the same.

0: From the Beatles' debut album on Capitol Records, Meet the Beatles, and Not a Second Time, the mono version. And that goes out to all of our good friends and neighbors in beautiful South Philadelphia, Pennsylvania. I'll Spend My Life With You. That was an alternate take, an unissued take by the Monkees. Mickey Dolenz, of course, taking a lead. And we started that set off with Sunday Will Never Be the Same. And we had Two Times Two with the King. So we're all caught up. So now I'm going to tell you that the Central Bucks High School class of 1958 will hold their 68th reunion on October 3rd at the Plumsteadville Inn in Plumsteadville. For more information, please contact, this is one word here, Dr. Smith 524 at Verizon.net. 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

They were great, no doubt about it. There's a triple banger there by the Beach Boys, Don't Worry Baby, In My Room. And before the break, we had All Summer Long. Wildwood Days, Bobby Rydell was in there, and we kicked it off with On the Way to Cape May by Al Alberts. My name's George Haggerty, having a little summer fun. It's getting near the end of it. Schools are starting to open up, and not fun. Not fun for the young ones. I know a lot of moms are happy. Bye-bye. But they missed them. They really do. I shouldn't even say that. I know that for a fact. Anyway, my name is George Haggerty, and this is the RDV Jukebox. And I would like to send a big hello to all of our friends in Germantown.

0: Philadelphia fan classic, Martha and the Vandals, Third Finger Left Hand. And if you flip that record over, it's Jimmy Mac, which was the big hit, and some disc jockeys from Philadelphia, Jerry Blavitt, among others, and Hylett and Harvey Holiday. You know, they all flipped that over and played Third Finger Left Hand. It became a huge hit in the Philly area, and only in the Philly area. You play that record out in Detroit or in San Francisco or something, they don't even know it, which unbelievable. Before that, at the top of the stairs was the Formations. The 81, Candy and the Kisses. Oh, What a Night for Love was Roy Tyson, and we opened it up with Rocket Ride by Johnny Greco. Hey, I got another one for you. The Central Bucks High School Class of 1966 will hold their 66th reunion October 3rd from noon to 3 p.m. at the Spring Mill Country Club in Ivyland. Cost is only $30 a person. So for more information, contact www.cb1966.org. 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And I'll have all the information for you. I guarantee it.
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2: I've heard people say that too much of anything is not good for you, baby. 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

All right, that's spinning top by the Orlons. And before the break, we had I Can't Leave You by the Destinations. And Can't Get Enough of Your Love, Barry White. My name's George Haggerty. And that's kicking off our third hour. Let's see, what do we got? Hey, how about a little bit of Isaac?

0: Ooh, Christy, that time, the faces of high. You Are the One, the Vogues, Heatwave by Martha Reeves and the Vandals, Carmilla, Jay and the Americans, Sad Girl, Jay Wiggins in there, and theme from Shaft, and that was Isaac Hayes. It catches us up to date, I think. We're going to take a quick stroll over to the Montgomery County Department of Health and Human Services, invite you to Tai Chi for arthritis and fall prevention. 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

0: All right, that just about does it for me. Yeah, you got a big show coming up. Yep, make sure you stick around because Aaron's in the house and he's got some great music. Kid's always on out, and he goes out and hunts down this music for your listening pleasure. He does it for your listening pleasure, so make sure you stick around. I promise you he's got some good stuff for you today. But now I got to tell you that you are invited to a Spirit Power one-day retreat at the Malvern Retreat House on Tuesday, December 8th. You will retreat from the noise and hear God's voice. The theme is, look at your blessings, where your spirit will be renewed, refreshed, and re-energized. Cost is only $45 a person. 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

Well, good Sunday afternoon, everyone. This is your DJ Evan Blatt here on the Sunday Oldies Encyclopedia. You just heard 3 great hours with George, and you're spending all 3 great hours with your Oldies Encyclopedia, Evan Blatt, right here. And we're going to get right into it with the girl names, the theme, as we continue here. We're actually going to have 3 letters here, and we're going to have a total of 18 and 23 songs between the N, O, and P. We're only gonna have one girl named songs of O, but we're gonna have majority of her songs with N and letter P. So and we just open up there, of course, with Anthony the Sophomores. Played those oldies, Mr. DJ, 1963 here on the Mercury label. And let's open up right here on the vocal portion with letter N, and it's on the Chess label from August of 53, Billboard number 3 on the R&B charts. It's the Coronets and Nadine, August of 53 here on the Chess label.

0: Yeah, that's my girl.
1: Rick and the Masters right there. Here Comes Nancy, August of 62 on the Cameo label. That's the flip of Flame of Love. Before that, the Love Notes. Nancy, My Love, January of 63 on the Wilshire label. Billboard and Cashbox, February 2nd. Before that, the Dells with their version of Nadine. I really do like that version. March of 70 right there, 1970. Yes, indeed. Cadet on the Cadet label. Billboard, March 20th. And we start to set off with the Coronet's version, Nadine, from August of 53 on the Chess label. All right, let's go right now to Natalie, December of 60 right here on the Gold Disc label with the Dreamers.

0: Okay. 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
1: The Constitution is America's foundational document that every U.S. citizen should know. It establishes rights, responsibilities, and governmental roles. This knowledge isn't just for politicians, but for us as everyday Americans. Citizens need to understand what the Constitution says and what it doesn't say, because it protects our unalienable rights, rights no one can take away or infringe. Without knowledge of our constitutional rights, we will fail to realize when they are violated.
2: Liberty. It's an American thing. From AmericanThing.org.

Yeah, nice record right there. The Invictos on the Jack B label, Nelly, 1959. That's a two-sided record right there. A nice ballad on the flip side, Gone So Long, which you played here before on the show. Before that, the Fabulous Idols, Nelly, 1960 on the Kenko label. And we start that side off with the Dreamers, Natalie, December of 60 on the Gold Disc label. All right, next record here is another two-sided record, and it's actually a request for our great listener in South Philly. It's the Love Letters here. We're actually going to play the flip here, and it's from April 1st of 57 on the Acme label. Nice side here. I like both sides, but we're going to play it here for our end letters, since we're playing the girl names here. It's Ooh Wee Nelly.

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Yeah, or one girl name for letter O right there that I could find out in my recollection. The Magnificence, Ozita, June of 58 on the VJ label. Before that, the Monitors, Nita, 1958 on the Circus label. And before that, we had the Love Letters, Uwe Nelly from 57 on the Acme label. All right, we're jumping right here into the letter P's right now for the girl names. And we got a good amount of Patricia right here. We got at least one set, maybe a little bit more. Yeah, we got one set right here. And we're going to start the set off with Patricia right here on the Flip label from 56. It's the Rhythm Masters.

Yeah, the Gales right there, a.k.a. the Violinaires from Detroit right there. Darlin' Patricia, 1955 on the JVB label, not an easy one to find. Before that, the Supremes, I Love You Patricia, February of 61 on the Sire label from Wisconsin. The name had to change immediately due to the legal rights of the Motown Supremes. And the Supremes 4 came later, right after, issued in March. But if you have the Supremes issue for collectors, that is the first press. As I said, the Supremes 4 was issued right afterwards in March. And before that, we had the Young Tones, Patricia, January of 58 on the Extra label. We started to set out with the Rhythm Masters, Patricia, 56 on the Flip label. All right. Let's go to the OK label right now for our kiddie side right here from August of 57. It's the Schoolboys and Pearl.

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Yeah, right there, the Impalas. Peggy Darlin, October of 59 on the Cub label. Billboard, October 26. Before that, the Hollywood Flames. And not their version, but their own song called Peggy. July of 54 on the Lucky label. Yes, that was the first press. And their second press was on the Decca label that came out later in October. Started off with the Schoolboys, Pearl, August of 57 on the OK label. All right, let's go on over now to the Harrah label, April of 61 now, with the Mellow Kings and their song called Penny.

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Yeah, couldn't forget about Priscilla when playing the P girl names right there. Big hit for Eddie Cooley and the Dimples right there. Priscilla, September 56 on the Royal Roost label. Before that, John Corey went backed by the uncredited Four Seasons. Pollyanna, September of 62 on the VJ label. Cashbox, October 6. Before that, the Five Mass. I'm pretty sure if I remember correctly, that is also that chess group that I just played the Five Notes. The Five Notes on Chess. I'm pretty sure that's also the Five Mass from Dallas, Texas. Polly Molly, April 58 on the Jan label. And before that, Larry Meadows, Phyllis, 1959 on the Stratolite label. And we started that set off with the Mellow Kings, Penny, April 61 on the Harrow label. And well, that's going to conclude our girl names. And we're going to have a ton more great records coming up. But next week, we're going to have letter R. There's not much. I don't think there's any names for letter Q that I could think of. But we'll have a good amount for letter R. Rosemary is definitely one. So we'll have Rosemary. So something to look forward to. And well, let's continue on right now with the Soul record right here on the Canterbury label. This record, Cashbox, May 13th. It's from February of 67. It's the Young Hearts. Nice soul record right here. It's called Beginning of the End.

Yeah, the great Larry Chancellor Earls, may he rest in peace right there. All Through Our Teens. That was actually released late on the Rome label. I'm sure it was recorded much earlier, but that was released into 1975 on the Rome label. And before that, Marie and the Decors, Queen of Fools, October of 62 on the Cub label, Cashbox, October 27th. And we started set off with the Young Hearts from L.A., Beginning of the End, February 67 on the Canterbury label. All right, let's move on here to our early side right here on the Jubilee label for the Orioles. And just recently, it would have been Sonny Till's birthday. And he was born August 18th, 1928. He died at a young age in 1981 due to a heart attack. If he was still alive, he would have been 98 years old. So this is for you, Sonny, up in heaven. The Orioles right here from January of 51, early one right here. Many of you know this by Lee Andrews and the Hearts, but we're going to play we're going to play the original here by the Orioles, and I Miss You So.

0: from the RDV Community Bulletin Board, the 23rd Annual Morrisville Jazz and Arts Festival will take place on Sunday, September 27th from 1 p.m. to 5:30 p.m. at 1 Williamson Park. 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

into my arms. Mm-hmm. That's right. Let me hold you. Let this love that you and I have known and cherished

so wonderful that no one in this world can share the happiness. And as I look at the heavens up above,

Yeah, very rare record right there for you collectors right there. Showcases This Love Was Real, August of 64 on the Galaxy label. For that, the Dominoes, I Am With You, July of 51 on the Federal label. And we start that set off with the Orioles, I Miss You So, January of 51 on the Jubilee label. All right, let's go here to the, let's go back right here to the locals right here. To the Philly area, which we are broadcasted from. It's the Ravels right here. We're going to flip over the Halloween portion. As many of you know, it's Dead Man Stroll, which they also changed to Midnight Stroll because they thought Dead Man Stroll was not the, let's say, not the right title for that. They thought it was not going to sell well, Dick Clark said. And he says, you know, that's, I guess, a little too terrifying for guests to be buying. So let's change it to Midnight Stroll. And so either way, if you have that on the Norgold label, you know, maybe you know the story about that. And but let's listen to the ballad side here from August of 59. The Ravels right here from Philadelphia right here, the local group right here, Talking to My Heart.

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Yeah, yellow G label right there. Early one, September 54. Bill Bass, Gordon, and the Colonials. Not an easy one to find. Two Loves Have Eyes, September 54. Before that, the Guidetones of Philadelphia right there. Local right there. Local group. Baby, I Don't Care. May of 58. Deluxe label. And we played another local group right there we started off with. How about that? The Ravels, Talking to My Heart, August of 59. Norgold label. All right, let's go back to the Lucky label right now with the Hollywood Flames, March of 54 right here with Ride, Helen Ride.

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the three strangers right there, a.k.a. the Daytons we just heard before there. The three strangers, a.k.a. the three thieves, a.k.a. the Daytons, which they came out first. I'll Be All Right, February of 66 on the ABC Paramount label. Not an easy record, soul, not an easy to find soul record for you soul collectors, which I that do have in the soul collection. And before that, which I do also have in the Vogel Group collection, which took a little bit out of a chunk of payment on the Norgold label. And, first record on the Norgold label, 1959, not easy to find. The Daytons, King of Broken Hearts, 1959. And before that, we had The Fugitives, I Love You More Than Anything, 1966 on the Path label that came out on the styrene. But if you want it on the vinyl copy, you can get it as Mike Daniels on The Fugitives. The way I have it is on the Redden label, 1969. And that's the way to get it on the vinyl copy. But the first price came out of styrene, 1966 on the Path label. And before that, Shorty Long, Devil with a Blue Dress, March 23rd of 64 on the Soul label. And yes, Mitch Ryder had the biggest hit with it later on, a few years later. But Shorty Long did it first, Cashbox, April 18th. And we started that set off with Hollywood Flames, Ride, Headland Ride from 54 on the Lucky label. All right, let's move on now to some more Motown right here. Let's go back to the Gordy label. Big hit for the Temptations right here, January 23rd, 64. Billboard and Cashbox, February 8th. It's the Temptations with The Way You Do the Things You Do.

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All right, right there, the Harmonix. Let Me Go, October of 71 right there on the gold plate label. Nice side right there. The Young Hearts, before that, Do Not Forsake Me, April of 61 on the Affinity label. And before that, we had the Love Notes, Sweet Lulu on the Rainbow label. That was from October of 54. And let's see what else we had before that. Before that, we had the Sensational Nightingales, Somewhere to Lay My Head on the Peacock label. And we started that set off with the Temptations, The Way You Do Your Things You Do, January 23rd of 64. And like I said, at Billboard and Cashbox, February 8th. Now, this next tune we're going to go to here, it's actually, to remember, Rudy Lewis that passed away. He was, today would actually been his birthday, August 23rd of 1936, died at a young age of 27. He died in 1964. There's still speculation of what he died from. There's nothing really to be sure what to say. It was either a heart attack. Because he also ate a lot at night, because I'm from rehearsals, so he had to eat a lot at night. And it's supposedly he could be he choked in his sleep, or it could people also say it could have been drug abuse, but we really none to say what it was. But anyway, Charlie Thomas. He sings lead on this song. It's the flip side of Under the Boardwalk. He did this to remember Rudy Lewis. The song was for him. And it's a nice tune right here from June of 64, Billboard June 20th. It's called I Don't Want to Go On Without You. It's for Rudy Lewis right here. May you rest in peace, Rudy.

0: Yeah, a rare one right there by Billy Horner. He doesn't turn up too often. His version of All in My Mind, his first record for V-Tone, 1966, right there. Just pulled a just got a rare collection, and fortunately these weren't cleaned yet. Nice condition records, but apologize about the noise. We'll get them cleaned up, and we bring the records back in. It would be a lot quieter, but just pulled them right out. So I have time to clean them because it was a big collection. So just pulling them and putting them right on the turntable. And before that, Guy Joey, Philly Stomp right there. We're all dancing around Philadelphia right there with all these great records. January of 62 right there on the co-ed label. And I guess that's one you don't see too often. I don't know that one. And of course we start started that one off with the Drifters, I Don't Want to Go On Without You, the flip of Under the Boardwalk, June of 64 on the Atlantic label. All right, before we go into the next record, let me get the community bulletin board here. Let's see where I am here. From the RDV community bulletin board here, the Secret Cinema returns to historic Glenn Ford Mansion along the Delaware River on Thursday, September 10th, to present the rare silent film, The Blasphemer, an independent production made in 1921 by a mysterious religious organization. While presumably intended to deliver a lofty moral message, The Blasphemer is actually a sensational melodrama complete with greedy tycoons and slavery. Live musical accompaniment would be provided by Don Kinnear on Glenn Ford's restored pipe organ. 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
1: Okay, right there we had the Volcanoes, Help Wanted. That record was actually wanted by me until I just got to have that collection right there. September 9th, 65 right there on the Arctic label. That's a really nice record. I like that one by them. And before that, the Vital Tones, Forever, September of 62 on the Josie label, Cashbox, September 8th. And we started set off with the Mellow Kings. And that was the original B-side it was supposed to be of Tonight Tonight, but they didn't release it to March of 65. Thrill Me, my favorite record by the Mellow Kings on the Flashback label. All right, let's go to the Capitol label now. Now, this singer was actually originally in the group The Capris on the Gotham label out of Philadelphia, and he was the pianist, if I remember correctly. And he went on to a solo career. It's a nice soul tune right here from February of 66 on the Capitol label. And it's Ruben Wright out of The Capris, originally on the Gotham Capris, Ruben Wright here, his solo career, February 66 on the Capitol label. It's called I'm Walking Out on You.

Well, I'm out looking for records every day of the week. Well, Valtino's right there, Looking for a Love, June of 62 on the SAR label right there. Billboard, June 16th, and Cashbox, June 23rd. Free Collectors right there. That is the promo copy that I obtained. And the promo copies are on vinyl. If you have the stock copy, you're going to be stuck with the styrene. So the promo copy plays well right there. And before that, Clara Ward. You ever think you hear a Beatles tune? That was Help. But yes, that was Clara Ward. I think that, my opinion, that was a much better version. Nice version right there by Clara Ward. February of 66 on the Verve label. Of course, everybody knows it by the Beatles. And we start that set with Ruben Wright, I'm Walking Out on You, February of 66 on the Capitol label. All right, let's go right back here to the Drifters right here on the Atlantic label. Billboard, May 29th. It's Please Stay.

0: 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Jumpstart on your career at the Cherry Hill Mall's South Jersey Job Fair on Friday, September 11th from 10 a.m. to 2 p.m. Meet face-to-face with a wide range of employers all in one convenient location. Opportunities will exist for full and part-time employment in many fields of interest. You'll want to dress to impress and pre-registration. 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
2: 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Radio.

Yeah, closing out our show right there. Andy Mack from 1964 on the Chess label, Do You Wanna Go? Before that, from 63 on the Gordy label, the Darnells, a.k.a. the Marvelettes, Too Hurt to Cry, Too Much in Love to Say Goodbye. And we started that set off with a rare one, Nat Roman. Some copies came out as Nat Roman, which is a lot harder to find for you vocal collectors, on the Sahara label. It was on the Painted On label, so a lot of those labels faded. Well, like there's an Amy label, so it's hard to find for a good copy out there. So if you have one, congratulations. It's not easy to find, that is for sure. Nat Roman, Tears From My Eyes. Well, it's time for me to get going. Jerry is going to be coming in soon for much more great music with Jerry's Place. So stay tuned for lots more great music with her. And we'll be back next week, same time, same place. We'll be back with the letter R for the girl names. And there's plenty, as you may know, with that letter. And as I said, everyone have a great week. And I will be back, like I said, same time, same place. So long, everyone. Take care. Hideaway's right here. I'm Coming Home, 1954 on the Ronnie label.

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Good Sunday evening, everybody. I hope you are well, and thank you for joining me tonight at the place. I hope you've had a good few weeks. I want to thank DJ Diesel, also known as Dave Solomon, for filling in for me for the last couple weeks. I greatly appreciated it, and I'm sure the music was fabulous. And tonight, I thought maybe it would be a good idea if maybe we did a few double dips of some of our favorite artists. So that's what you'll be hearing tonight. In addition, we'll have a tribute to Frank Beard from ZZ Top, the only band member to not have a beard. He was the drummer, and he passed away this past week. And I just read before I came on tonight that Shelley Fabre has passed away, so we'll play some Shelley as well. So let's get into it like we always do. We start ourselves with the Hour of Soul Power, and we've got two from the Isley Brothers.

0: You're listening to the Delaware Valley Radio Network. That was the Ronettes with that Phil Spector wall of sound. The best part of breaking up and walking in the rain. Two from Bill Deal and the Rondells, I've Been Hurt and May I. And two from the Isley Brothers, This Old Heart of Mine and Put Yourself in My Place. We're doing double dips tonight because in extra servings, twin spins, whatever you want to call them, that's what we're doing. And I heard from T in South Philly, wanted to hear some Earth, Wind, and Fire. So I'm going to get to that right after we take care of a few pieces of community interest for you. Grand Park is hosting a witch's tea party. It's getting to be that time of the year. On Sunday, September 27th from 1 to 3 p.m., gather your coven, dress in your best pointy hat and other witchy finery and enjoy a tea party and talk on the history and mysticism of tarot. Sandwiches and delicacies will be served along with a selection of brews. Admission is charged. Grand Park is located at 859 County Line Road in Horsham. For tickets or more information, you can give them a shout. The number is 215-343-0965. That number again, 215-343-0965.
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0: This portion of our programming day is underwritten by Protect Our Youth from Steroids, also known as POISE, a registered 501c3 nonprofit organization dedicated to exposing individuals and organizations that promote and glorify steroid use to our youth. POISE has assisted in getting legislation passed at the state and federal level, which has successfully helped push back those promoting steroid use. Protect Our Youth from Steroids is an official endorser of the Rodchenkov Anti-Doping Act that is now a federal law. And POISE founder Al Thompson has given presentations on the dangers and promotion of steroid use to over 12,000 high school student athletes and other groups around the country free of charge. To learn how you can help or to ask about having Al Thompson speak at your school or group, email protectouryouthfromsteroids@aol.com or visit their website, poise.org. 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

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You know, and I know every time you see me, I don't have any money, I can't even take you to dinner.

0: Philly's own Intruders and a Nice Girl Like You. And we'll have another Intruders when we come back. We also had three from the Pride of Pensauken, Mr. Billy Harner, She's Almost You, Homicide Dresser, and Sally Saying Something. Two from Gladys Knight and the Pips, both from the Claudine soundtrack. Now, do you remember that movie? It came out in 1974. The soundtrack was written and produced by Curtis Mayfield. I bet you didn't know that. Anyway, it was a good movie. It starred James Earl Jones with that voice and Diane Carroll. And James Earl Jones played a garbage man, and Diane Carroll was a single mom with a bunch of kids. And of course, you know, it was a love story. They ended up getting together. But both of those tunes, I remember hearing, well, On and On actually was a big, it went to number five in the U.S. And Make Yours a Happy Home, which was the other one I played, that they didn't release that as a single until 2 years later in the summer of 1976. And I remember hearing that on the radio fairly frequently. It did not chart on the regular charts, but on the R&B charts here in the United States, it made it to 13. But I loved that song, and I remember hearing it on the Philly radio station that year, 1976. We also had Be Ever Wonderful and Sing a Song from Earth, Wind, and Fire by request. And also heard from Philly, those Gladys Knight and the Pips tunes go out to our friend in Philly. It's 8 minutes before the hour of 8 o'clock. The Abington Library's Adult Writing Group meets on the last Tuesday of each month to build community, offer supportive critiques, and grow your skills as a writer. This group is intended as a workshop for adult writers of all genres, stages, and abilities. So whether you have an ongoing work in progress or you're just starting your journey, you are more than welcome here. The library is located at 1030 Old York Road in Abington. And if you need some more information, you can call 215-885-5180. That's 215-885-5180.
1: He wanted to be known for doing his best.
2: Sure, right.
1: His best made him Major League Baseball's most valuable player.
2: Strike two.
1: He played in 6 World Series and was elected to the Hall of Fame. Oh. Although an honest man, he was best at stealing home.
2: Save.
1: But the best quality of Jackie Robinson's life was his character. So here's to you, Mr. Robinson. Thanks for passing it on from the...
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